0: fit. Like identifying like, oh, this movie is probably from around 1934, or this house was probably built sometime around 1910. Like that kind of orientation in the world seems to come very easily to me. I don't know why, but I think that if you scratch a historian, not that you necessarily want to.
1: Gently.
0: If you gently scratch a historian, you will find a lot of people for whom that kind of just orientation in the world is a dominant orientation. So I would say, again, that's not necessarily a reason, but it's a fact.
1: Okay. Well, it gives you a certain kind of connection and a kind of comfort. Maybe the idea is it gives you a kind of comfort. But that doesn't really answer. I mean, there's a lot of past. There's a lot of past. And so the question then becomes, if you feel like you want, you don't work on movies from the 1960s, for example.
0: I don't.
1: That is not what you do. So,
0: although maybe I should. That would be fun.
1: So from this complicated world, I think this is often a question on my students' minds, which is, how do our professors end up where they are? You know, it's kind of mysterious to them. We always seem very committed, I think, but yet we seem committed to fairly random things.
0: It's true.
1: You know?
0: It's true.
1: So how do you develop how did you develop a random commitment to early Christianity and the Greco-Roman world?
0: So I think this is where it starts to get, we'll see. I think maybe it still is just going to be random. When I grew up in Wisconsin.
1: Okay, I can see. Wisconsin,
0: yes,
1: okay.
0: My fate was sealed. No, I grew up in Wisconsin where, again, using my temporal orientation, there's a large German immigrant, like there's a long history of German immigration to Wisconsin. Mm. So I took German in high school because I thought that seemed kind of interesting. And when I went to college, I didn't know what I wanted to do at all, like really at all. But I thought, well, I've taken a bunch of German. Maybe I'll just sign up for these German literature courses because, A, I'm a freshman and those are the only courses with spaces in them.
1: Aha! Yes.
0: And so I started taking these German literature courses, and then I suddenly realized, oh, there's this giant tradition in the German literary canon of like classical references and historical references. And I took, it must be said, speaking of professors, I took a German literature course from a very idiosyncratic professor who had us reading Aristotle in German and Shakespeare in German and all of this stuff that was very influential on the German literary tradition in German. We had to memorize Macbeth and perform it in German for this class. So it was a very, very strange class. But I kind of thought, oh, this weird stuff from antiquity seems kind of important. So I just started taking, going backwards. In some ways it really was the start of my sense of like, oh, this feels very orienting to me. This happened because this happened, and this happened because this other thing earlier happened, and this happened because this other thing earlier happened. And even though I now do understand that the causal links are really not as simple as I thought they were when I was a freshman, that idea was actually, as you say, very comforting. This idea that like, oh, I can understand the world around me if I have a sense of what it was like just before. And so that it became a way for me to tell stories about the world around me using the world that was not around me anymore.
1: Yeah, I think that that is one of the appealing ideas of classics in particular, that you're now located in the classics department, that there is something that is familiar and situating about these documents. Now, whether or not that's true.
0: Right, exactly. Is true or good.
1: It's
0: very disturbing, actually. Yeah.
1: I'm not sure that, but we're just talking about reasons why you as an undergraduate might get suckered into this world of familiar comfort idea that you are sort of studying yourself. I'm curious whether you think after all these years of having studied these textual traditions, do you think that there's anything in them that speaks to you in particular that has continued your interest in there? Because you did make a commitment and you've stuck with it. So maybe there's also something about the types of material that you're immersing yourself in that does somehow speak to you.
0: Absolutely. So when I went to graduate school, it was a little bit of a coin toss whether I wanted to work on early Christianity and sort of religion in the Roman Empire or whether I wanted to work on Greek tragedy. And I went with the religion track partly because, and this is another sort of personal orienting reason, I had been raised in a very religious family. And even though that was not really my personal path, there were just so many things in it that I felt like, these are loose ends that I feel like I need to tie up somehow or pull at and maybe unravel in some way. So I went to graduate school in religious studies and working on ancient religion and ancient Christianity. And that satisfied a real urge to think about big picture questions and in a way by displacing them onto these people that I was studying who were thinking about big picture questions. And I could also have a kind of critical distance about what does it mean to ask these kinds of theological questions or ethical questions or questions about the meaning of life by looking at how these people who were in some ways temporally very far away from me were asking those questions.
1: Right. And without having to come up with an immediate answer of your own.
0: Exactly.
1: There was a lot of deferral.
0: Exactly,
1: a lot
0: yes.
1: of deferral going there. No, I think that's very true. And I think students are drawn in our classes to this opportunity that one of the fun things about my life is I've gotten to ask a lot of interesting big questions, right? No question is too big because people took on big questions in the text that we've been studying. And so there's something that continues to appeal to us. Though I'm imagining an alternative life of yours where you went deep into Greek tragedy. And that's kind of interesting to think about as well, because those are pretty interesting texts as well.
0: I am actually, so as I think you, Naomi, already know, I was involved in a production of the Bacchae
1: yes.
0: a few years ago.
1: I do.
0: And my collaborators on that show and I are now co-writing a short book about it. So it's definitely scratching that Greek tragedy itch, which maybe my classics professors from way back will be either tickled or alarmed that I've
1: no, I'm sure they'll be tickled that you're still thinking about that. And if we get a chance, we'll talk a little bit about that as well today. Though the first big question that I want to discuss with you is the from your very interesting article, Marvelous Things Heard, the attempt to kind of, I would say, distance us from the past, to kind of say, which I don't think that's often how we introduce history to our students, by saying, you know, that pre-modern, and you use that word, so we're just going to loosely use that word, that the pre-modern world is really different. So those of you who are sitting around just easily reading pre-modern texts, you're fooling yourself. That there's something much more, the past is way more past, way more different.
0: Mm-hmm.
1: So tell me a little bit about this claim and how you came to this.
0: So I came to it from a couple of different directions. One is just having spent a long time digging around ancient religious texts and ancient scientific texts, especially. I would say I'm not a historian of science.
1: Right.
0: But in thinking about ancient religion and ancient culture, you do run into these a whole lot of different sort of medical beliefs or scientific beliefs. And in some ways, I think those are, if you're not a historian of science, those are the easiest to ignore. And you think, oh, well, we just know a lot more than they did. And you end up in a situation where you're kind of sort of bracketing a lot of, well, how did these people think the world worked? And you're sort of ignoring that in favor of, oh, these are the things that they wrote about anger or about marriage or about whatever. And those are
1: more familiar.
0: More familiar.
1: Exactly.
0: And I realized that I didn't really want to bracket all of those things that we don't believe anymore, like the question of is the Earth the center of the universe? Or is there such a thing as the law of gravity? Or, you know, things like that. Can birds transform into other birds?
1: Can stones give birth to stones?
0: Yes. Can stones give birth to other stones? All of these things that we, as historians, often just marginalize because we think, well, that's just a sort of slightly wacky belief that's not central to how these people lived. I thought, you know, I'm bracketing too many things, right? If we do that, we're actually ignoring a lot of very fundamental views about how the world works for these folks that we study. And so what happens if we say, no, in the same way that these people have these thoughts about marriage or anger or ethics, they also have these thoughts about, like, stones. And are stones alive or are they not alive? Can, you know, does holding gold over a chicken actually help it lay good eggs, right?
1: Like, okay, we're not going to teach you that today in case any of you are interested.
0: This is an ag school.
1: Right.
0: That's not what we do.
1: Yeah, okay. I mean, my first question about this, which may seem a little bit sideways, but it's related to this, which is, you know, in my life, a thing that has interested me a lot are those kinds of beliefs held by people who I run into, who I know, who I have to deal with in terms of a lot of the psychological investigations that I've been involved in. And I'm curious whether you think there's a difference between the kind of distance we have from beliefs in the ancient world that are no longer beliefs we hold, and the kind of distance we have from our own beliefs, where part of us is full of beliefs that the other half of us or another piece of us might not believe, that we ourselves are a complex mixture of things we believe and things we're not sure we believe and things we don't think we believe, but oddly enough, we do believe.
0: Mm-hmm. Yeah, I think that kind of distancing from our own beliefs is something that we do a lot. I mean, yeah, I don't have to tell you that. And I think that there's a way in which bringing that up in ancient texts is actually a way for us to say, oh, wait, I actually do hold this belief about I do actually like throw salt over my left shoulder if I spill some, even though I know that that's ridiculous,
1: especially around midterms.
0: But exactly, yes, right. I am worried if I, you know, break a mirror. Although fortunately, that doesn't happen very often. But yeah, there are these little sort of little ingrained things for me because I am Chinese American. There are sort of specific things that my grandmother used to say. Oh no, that's lucky. You have to do that. I'm like, okay, I'm gonna do that, right? And there's a way in which sort of bringing those kinds of beliefs, whatever you want to call them, those practices, to the fore in ancient texts is a way for me to, again, be oriented in my own set of beliefs, even though I realize that they are not rational. The fact that they are, even in my imagination, the fact that they are traditional, the idea that, because sometimes these things are completely in my mind garbled. They're not actually quote unquote traditional. I just think it sounds like something my grandmother said once.
1: Right. Well, you've believed it for 2 days. That's what I always
0: exactly.
1: say. Tradition must be at least 1 day old.
0: Yes.
1: For yeah. something to be a tradition.
0: Right. And I'll buy that for a nickel.
1: But so then I'm wondering, do you think that they're different in a way? Do you think, because this is kind of a question about the continuity of humanity and how much do you not see? Because this is a big issue for us as historians, the continuity for humanity. Do we see some similarity between those weird beliefs of our own? And might we, for example, one night have a dream about stones giving birth to stones and waking up the next morning? Or do you think, because one of my questions is sort of like, because you do sort of differentiate pre-modern from modern, have we, and even our unconscious and our wacky beliefs, that somehow we have stepped over some kind of Rubicon and that somehow we are really in a different world than the pre-modern people are. So that there is not really a similarity between that part of you that has these weird beliefs and that part of ancient people who had weird beliefs.
0: So I think that the difference, which is a very profound difference, is what is understood as official knowledge or authorized knowledge. I think that the institutions that authorize what knowledge is are very different now than they were in the past.
1: Mm-hmm.
0: And this is, of course, not to get into the whole, you know, the scientific. It's not that I don't believe in the scientific method. I would like to reassure you and your listeners. But I do think that one of the big cultural differences is that there is a very different sense and a kind of standardization of what authorized knowledge is and can be in the modern world that didn't really exist in the same way in the ancient world. Certainly there were forms of authorization, but institutional life certainly in the ancient Greek and Roman world was so diffuse and so little policed or surveilled that, you know, a teacher might try and teach you, like, okay, this is how you need to deal with your chickens or whatever.
1: Or this is what you need to believe about the cosmos.
0: Right, or this is what you need to believe about the cosmos. And there are different schools of thought. But there's no one institution or no set of like giant institutions that can put a kind of authorizing stamp or standardization on those things.
1: Mm-hmm.
0: So things are a lot more free form.
1: So if things are more, do you think then that studying the ancient world frees us a little bit then? Because we are less, because we are now somewhat, even in our GE classes, we are somewhat controlled by what we think by authorized and normativized modes of thinking in the modern world. So do you think that then going back and studying the pre-modern world is going to be something that can free us, or is that ship sailed?
0: There are things about it that I think can be liberating. And one is simply the recognition that knowledge didn't always look like this. That knowledge
1: right.
0: didn't always look like the way it looks now. Education didn't always have the particular ends that we assume it has now,
1: mm-hmm.
0: right? So that fact, I think, can be very liberating. But I think to go back to a word that you used earlier, at least I think you used it, sometimes it's a little bit seductive to think, oh, I'm free, you know? Like, I think there's a way in which these very odd or non-standard forms of knowledge in the ancient world, you know, there's a reason that there aren't very many people who study them, right? Like what their sort of liberatory potential is maybe is more in the fact of their existence than in what they actually say.
1: Right. So we're not saying go back and adopt the belief that stones give birth to stones, but use that belief as a way of opening your imagination about the breadth of belief that people have had.
0: Exactly.
1: Okay, so I have one more. Besides the psychological, obviously the other one, the great other comparative question is the anthropological, where you see, do we learn similar things simply by getting out of our culture? You know, I think of some of my anthropological friends would be nodding their head at our conversation going, yeah, you know, that's why we went and I lived in this place for 4 years and trying to really learn a different way of being. And that maybe that's even more of a different way of being because it's not genealogically connected
0: mm-hmm.
1: to like the classics, to the modern world.
0: Mm-hmm.
1: But you don't seem very enamored of that position, or I don't see you supporting that position in any of things that I've read that you wrote. So I'm just curious what you think about that.
0: I do have sympathy with that position.
1: Mm-hmm.
0: I mean, partly it's just that I'm not an anthropologist myself, and for whatever, you know, whatever throw of the dice made me choose my courses in undergrad, anthropology never came up on those dice throws. And maybe if they had, my life would have been very different. So I do have a lot of sympathy with that position. Mm-hmm. I think that there is actually something that is useful about the at least assumed genealogical connection. Mm-hmm. That in some ways is even more destabilizing.
1: Because we're connected back to this particular past.
0: Exactly. There is a way in which this ancient Mediterranean past is one that people often claim.
1: Yes.
0: In a very assertive, very clear, very normative way. And that to me it's very interesting to play with those sorts of normative claims. And say, okay, you know, I'm not gonna say this isn't genealogically connected, but why pick these parts of the past and not all of these other parts,
1: mm-hmm.
0: right? Like that is, I think, does a lot of interesting work. So that genealogical connection, to me, is an important part of how I want to think about the relationship.
1: Right, because these are texts that we don't adopt. Certain of their ideas, as you said, it's the selectivity of the way in which we write our family tree.
0: Mm-hmm, exactly.
1: It's a very, very selective idea of what the past is. So you're coming in and chopping at that. And you use this idea of radiant history as a way of trying to get us to think in a different way about the pre-modern world. So it reminded me a little bit of Vibrant Matter, which I'm sure you know that book because I think you cited in there. So what is this radiant, vibrant? What are you trying to get at for us with this, using these kinds of terms to describe our endeavor?
0: Yeah, I think so. In the article that that you're talking about, I think, if I remember right, I start out just using the word weird or strange.
1: Yes.
0: And then I switch to the word radiant. And what I want to get out of either both the word weirdness and the word radiance is this sense of almost shock, right? There's a sort of, I would say encounter, but that's such a loaded word and complicated. But this sense of running up against something that you didn't expect.
1: Mm-hmm.
0: And I think radiance is a word that gives some agency to the thing that you are running up against and sort of gives some force to it. Like I look at a light bulb that's on and I don't feel like I'm just projecting light onto the light bulb. I feel like, you know, it's hurting my eyes. You know, there's something about it that is
1: some agency.
0: Yeah, there's some agency. And so there's a way in which I want to encourage folks to adopt that stance that sort of gives these unusual, weird, now discarded ideas from the past a certain force that we have to reckon with them. You know, when the light is on and it's bright, even when I shut my eyes, I can tell that the light is on, right?
1: Mm-hmm.
0: And I'm interested in that force of these odd or discarded beliefs. And what is it that they ask us to wrestle with?
1: Mm-hmm. So then to give our listeners a sense of this, how do we do radiant history? One thing you're saying is you're just looking at things that have been otherwise overlooked. Mm-hmm. You can't just go and collect the familiar from the ancient world. So your vacuum cleaner just you don't do word searches for words like you say, marriage. Oh, we know what that is. Even if it turns out the ancient marriage, like in the Hebrew Bible, has absolutely nothing to do with marriage whatsoever. But, you know, so how do we do this? What are you encouraging the listeners to do in terms of thinking about radiant history?
0: Well, one thing I think that is useful to do is, again, as you say, look at things that have been overlooked, but also look at things that you're not really comfortable looking at.
1: Mm.
0: Look at historical texts that include parts of history that are not just unfamiliar, but uncomfortable.
1: Mm.
0: And you know, sometimes we, you know, we think about like, oh, is this figure from the question that I often get asked by people mostly who are not historians is, oh, who would you want to have dinner with? You know, who from the ancient world? You know, none of them. I do not want to have dinner with any of these people. So we sometimes forget that, like, there are things about the Roman Empire that are really terrible, even with figures that we think of as, like, more or less understandable by modern modern standards. You know, these are mostly people who either were enslavers
1: or slaves
0: or were slaves, right? Like, there are. And we, again, that's one of the things that, unless you're a historian of slavery, you sometimes bracket that, right? It's like, well, I'm not going to think about the fact that Cicero is writing all of these philosophical treatises, you know, by using his enslaved people, right? So radiant doesn't necessarily mean good in that sense, right?
1: It means attention seeking.
0: So looking for things that are strange to you, looking for things that are uncomfortable to you, looking for things that are unusual from your point of view. And again, I say from your point of view, and I think a lot of it does have to do with the specific historian's relationship to the texts and people that they're studying.
1: Right.
0: A lot of it is about, like, what defamiliarizes you as a historian.
1: Not, you as a specific person.
0: Right, you as a specific person. What are the things that you have been bracketing off for yourself?
1: Mm-hmm.
0: What is it like for you to say, I'm not going to do that anymore?
1: Yeah. I'm wondering whether, in terms of sort of disciplinary thinking, whether we in religion do more bracketing than other disciplines, that maybe we just bracket a lot. And therefore, there's a lot more that we're kind of closing our eyes to, because we come to the ancient world, as my students sometimes do when they come to class, with very specific questions that are very much driven by 2026.
0: Mm-hmm.
1: And therefore, they're not really looking for the broad, you know, overview of the world. I don't know. Would you say that maybe people who study religion bracket even more than other ways of thinking about the ancient world?
0: I don't know. I don't know. Having now spent, you know, 10 years in a classics department, I would say there's a certain amount of bracketing that happens in classics.
1: Okay. No, but no, she's not mentioning anybody in particular.
0: That's right.
1: It's just generally. So everybody just has their own bracketing thing.
0: Yeah. And again, I think it is partly because we have this sense, or often people have this sense of, even when it's very, very, very subterranean, a sense of a genealogical connection.
1: Right. And that doesn't seem like a good ancestor. Like, I don't want to think about my great-great-great-great-grandfather worrying about stones giving birth. So
0: exactly.
1: I'm just going to set that aside as part of the family tree.
0: Exactly.
1: So then you talk a lot in what it seems to me by one of your other sort of strategies used, this is the turn to materiality, to try to talk about objects. You talk a lot about papyrus, that often talking about the objects that people used, how they used them, how they developed them, sundials, you know, all kinds of very concrete objects, that's another way in which we, who are so far from that world, can try to get into that world more directly by trying to repeat in a certain kind of way certain kinds of material practices.
0: Mm-hmm.
1: Does that sound right?
0: Yeah, and I think that is something, again, it's not so much that I think, oh, if we use a sundial, we'll understand Roman history. But it's a defamiliarization practice that I think is very, very, very important. I was actually just looking at this syllabus from a class that I haven't taught in several years now, but I do literally ask students to the extent possible, bracket off a day, make a sundial, and only tell time based on that sundial. Like, just completely let go of phone, watch, computer.
1: Good luck
0: any of
1: with
0: those
1: that,
0: things.
1: Boy.
0: It's been a while since I taught this class. And at the time, it was still possible for students to do that. And I always tell them, make sure it's a day where you don't have any important appointments, job interviews, or anything like that. But I say, come back and talk to me about what that experience was like. And I've had students say that they had completely revelatory experiences. One student that this was many years ago now, but I was so moved. She said that she was, in addition to being a full-time student, she was a very serious musician. And she said, I used to practice the piano for 3 hours every day. And when I did this sundial experiment, I just practiced until I felt like I had practiced enough. Mm-hmm. And I was like, great, good for you. Like, what is it to sort of have a different sense of what you are doing in a day mm-hmm. that is not motivated by contemporary pressures, technologies, right? She's still practicing the piano, mm-hmm. But it's a very different way of relating to her practicing.
1: Though you're not saying that that's how people practice the piano in the ancient world.
0: I am absolutely not.
1: You're not saying that. So I was struck by the idea, you also mentioned environmental history, mm-hmm. you know, the people who write about the environment, again, kind of trying to get to concreteness. I'm just wondering whether or not there's some kind of idea here that these objects are, they're not that they're more real. You know, it's close, but I don't think that's the claim you're making. But there is a kind of reality to them that we run up against, whereas opposed to ideas from the mm-hmm. ancient world are just easier to distort in our own image. Mm-hmm. Whereas, so you know, is that kind of the idea here, that there's certain kind of reality challenge to material objects and in the environment in comparison to just thinking things we might, ideas that they had, which were very quick at remaking somebody's idea?
0: Yeah, I think that's right. I would say, and this is something that truthfully I don't have a fully fleshed out answer with. I've been wrestling with this question for a long time, is what does it mean to know something somatically?
1: Yeah.
0: And this, we're going to come back to my terrible sense of direction here, right? Like, what does it mean to come to a corner and just know that you're supposed to turn right? You know, that there is a kind of very clear somatic sense, especially if you've done something, muscle memory or many, many times. And I know, you know, different kind of neuroscientists have done a lot of work on this and they actually could tell you what it means to do that. But I am curious about what it means to interrupt for a historian that kind of language-based or text-based way of knowing something.
1: Yes.
0: By interposing some other kind of knowledge or some yeah. other thing that is somatic or material.
1: Right. Well, you're clearly trying to be a disruptor.
0: Apparently so, yes. Yes.
1: So the question is, how do we disrupt distorted views of the past? And I mean, you are coming, we were trained in textual traditions. Mm-hmm. So part of it, you just disrupt it by saying, stop reading texts and start thinking about papyrus. Okay.
0: Right.
1: In other words, so we're disrupting the idea that what we get from the ancient world is a bunch of ideas mm-hmm. that are abstracted. So let's talk about some of the ways, some of the strategies that we use to try to do that kind of disruption. So we've talked about materiality. The people used objects. Though you're right, you're not saying it's a magical thing. You're talking about not setting aside some beliefs as weird in the first place. We're talking about the environment. Now, it's interesting that you're also using something in your most recent book, A Natural History of Early Christian Universe. I guess it's called Life, A Natural History of Early Christian Universe. You're also using I wouldn't call somatic, but you're using visual art ideas, that we also mm-hmm. can use visual arts. And I'm curious how that then fits into the spectrum of disruption. What's disruptive about including visual arts? And I don't mean, just for our listeners, that doesn't mean pictures of statues from the ancient world. That involves contemporary visual art as mm-hmm. another way of disrupting how we just tell the story of the ancient world.
0: Yeah, I think it's similar to this question of thinking about materiality, in that, for me at least, having to make the visual art as a sort of way of thinking through ancient texts is very challenging. And I think that putting visual art, juxtaposing visual art with text about the ancient world, just again, almost, I mean, maybe automatically is the wrong word, but almost by default, reflexively, those kinds of weird juxtapositions force your brain to work in a very different way. Mm-hmm. Why did Mike put a picture of broken glass in the middle of this chapter about Plotinus, right? And that to me is actually a very interesting method for kind of hitting a refresh button on how you do intellectual work. Mm-hmm. Like if you're sort of in the middle of, oh, I'm thinking this thing about Plotinus or early Christian philosophy, and oh no, I'm going to put a picture of a purple stuffed duck in the middle of this page, assuming that you don't just skip over the purple stuffed duck, which you of course could do, it forces you to kind of take a step back and say, wait, what's happening here? Mm-hmm. What actually, how can I expand what I'm thinking to include this purple plush duck toy that's in a puddle?
1: Mm-hmm. Well, how much do you actually have an interpretation of that? You know, how much do you have something that you see a kind of, how much is it a mediating device where you have some kind of strategy, and how much is it just a disruptive device? I'm curious about that because you created the art, mm-hmm. so it must have had a much bigger mediating role for you because you took the pictures and did mm-hmm. the drawings and made that kind of stuff. How does that similar to what might or might not happen for the reader?
0: So one of the things that as I've gotten more interested in visual art and performance and how to interface that with scholarship has been really thinking about how artists in all sorts of different media invite certain kinds of interpretations or invite certain kinds of engagements with what they do. And there is, at least for a lot of artists, there's a recognition that they can't completely control how people are going to interpret anything. But there are ways that you can kind of invite people in certain directions or nudge people in certain directions and sort of say, okay, here's some maybe obvious layers. But then there's also a bunch of other layers that you might go in that direction. You might go in a different direction of interpretation. And that to me has been super fruitful in just thinking about what historical work is. If we think of historical work as a kind of managed or curated invitation to people to think differently mm-hmm. about their own genealogies. Like, how do we both give people, give readers, give audiences, a kind of railing or handhold? And at what point do we say, okay, now let go of that railing and see where you go? Mm-hmm. Right? And so for me, this process of making visual art and trying to sort of incorporate visual art into the writing that I do is very much about these kinds of invitations. I'm saying, okay, the text may feel, sometimes text does feel very prescriptive and just like, this is what I think and this is what you should think.
1: Right.
0: But a visual prompt or a performance prompt or some other kind of prompt can say, okay, this is what I think, but now it's up to you to figure out what you think.
1: Mm-hmm.
0: And that, I think, can do some interesting work.
1: Mm-hmm. So presumably that's quite varied from reader to reader.
0: Yes.
1: So one of the things you're doing is, we were just talking about that in my class this morning, which is those texts that are very multivalent. When you read something that has a multiplicity of meanings, and we were contrasting that with propaganda, where there is more diminished set of meanings. And how epics become propaganda and how things move from one level to another.
0: Mm-hmm.
1: And sort of what you're saying is you're trying to take the average book on early Christianity and move it from propaganda more to epic.
0: I would never have put it that way myself, but yes. I'm not, still not sure I'm going to put it that way myself, but I like it.
1: In other words, and maybe this comes that you and I have both felt that so much of the work that's been done has been so dull.
0: Yeah, that's true.
1: It is dull and bad.
0: Yeah.
1: And repetitious.
0: Yeah.
1: I mean, I go to these religious studies conferences and I'm going to tear my hair out if we go back for, we did this for 10 years, now we're doing something new for 10 years, and then we're going back to what we did 20 years ago for 10 years.
0: Right.
1: I mean, the cycle of, you know, remember Jonathan Smith used to say about the study of New Testament, never have so many books been written for such great time on such little, small number of books with so little result. You know, that's kind of the description of the, so some of it is just the relief of breaking out of very, very stultified rhetorical strategies of we're going to tell you what early Christianity really was like. And that I find very appealing.
0: Yeah, I think that's a good way of putting it. I think that I recently read a piece because my research has, I have suddenly discovered a cache of very strange Croatian folktales that I need to work on from the early 20th century, which I'm really out of my depth, but I've been reading up on folklore now, which is a whole other thing. But one of the things that I read was about scholarly communities as folklore communities. And, you know, the sort of things that we repeat to each other at conferences and sometimes from the platform and sometimes at the receptions. And there's a way in which scholarly communities can become very, very, very ossified. They can become really boring.
1: Yeah.
0: Because we assume that there are certain things, there are certain ways in which we have to speak in order to be part
1: Absolutely.
0: Of the community.
1: Absolutely. Absolutely. And they're somewhat stultifying. So we've broken away from that and we've moved from what in sense I would call rhetoric, but I'm calling propaganda to be a little bit more, you know, in your face, and moved to more multivalent texts that just trying to elicit a lot and to cooperate with the reader, where the meaning has to be in set by the reader as well. So we've kind of developed that along the way. I'm curious how you think this is going, because I imagine that for some people the book is just confusing, that they are asked to do it. I mean, interpretive things. Mm-hmm. It kind of reminds me, like sometimes I think in the classroom when the professor gives away authority in a certain kind of way, the students are just confused.
0: Yeah.
1: You know, if they don't pick up the authority, they're just confused.
0: Yeah.
1: You know, so I don't know whether anything, how do we make this, how do we have this, like you said, railing? How do we just take the pressure off and say, you know, I often say when people look at a piece of art, you don't have to think about, you know, look at it and you have 5 years to decide about it. Mm-hmm. You know, some of it is taking pressure off. But, you know, how do you balance that with, you know, with trying to get people just not to feel that somehow you've abdicated and left them without enough railing?
0: Yeah, that's a great question. And I think, you know, I don't have a particularly comprehensive view of how this book or these various projects that I've been doing are being received. I would definitely say there are some folks who find it sort of baffling and frustrating.
1: Mm-hmm.
0: I think there are more people who find it interesting, which I was surprised by. Because they definitely, when I started doing this, I was like, well, maybe this is a career ender, but okay. And that has not been the case at all. So I think that it's been unpredictable, though, you know, what the reception has been.
1: Mm-hmm.
0: In some really fascinating ways, I have found that certain parts of my field have really loved the book, have really found it resonated, has given people permission to do their own slightly quirky, disruptive projects, and that makes me happy. What's more interesting to me is that even though I didn't really write it as a crossover book, I did have a lot of readers of drafts who are not academics at all, because I wanted to see, like, what does this sound like to people who are not in this field? And that's where it's been quite interesting, where I've found, you know, a very, very small non-academic readership that really finds the book interesting. And I think, okay, that's exciting to me. I don't think that I necessarily need to start writing, you know, for a huge, huge, wide popular audience, but it's interesting to me to think, okay, there are people who are not professional historians who actually really want to know more about the past.
1: Yes.
0: And there are ways that we can do that. There are ways that we can engage readers that don't have to be as prescriptive as
1: right.
0: they have been.
1: I think it still leaves us with one problem. It still leaves
0: so
1: us,
0: many problems.
1: So many problems. But which is that to some extent we started with the idea of what do you do with the weird?
0: Mm-hmm.
1: And one of the people you cite is Carlo Ginzburg, who you know, an all detailed, careful study of. He's now looking at tiny, you know, things. So we're doing a small scale investigation of people as opposed, you know, and that gets granular in history and granular around weird thoughts, you know, weird ideas. But I still think there is partly the question of how we translate weird thoughts to the modern world. Then that remains still problematic.
0: Mm-hmm.
1: That it's interesting to juxtapose visual art and descriptions of the ancient world, but we still don't know what to do with it. And Carlo Ginzburg, you know, then he writes his next thing about this this fight he had with Bruce Lincoln about whether or not this story about a werewolf was really about a werewolf. And I think Bruce Lincoln kind of won that one, you know, that that sometimes that we are still have a certain kind of weight upon us in terms of how do we help our students understand the story about the stone giving birth to stone. And then in a certain kind of way, have we done that for them? If we just are disruptive around that. So I don't know. That's a lingering question that I had, because so many of the words, you know, that I spent a lot of time trying to say in music, magic is not a good way to translate that. That's not helpful for us for weird stories.
0: Mm-hmm.
1: So are we doing better at helping people understand, contextualize, maybe make a little less weird, as opposed to simply it still being disruptive, but also in some ways to make sense of some of these things that are weird that I think weren't so weird for the people then.
0: Right. I don't know. I mean, maybe this is not, well, of course, this is not 100% answering that question, but I'm curious about when you say, you know, are we doing our job to help students understand? I feel like in some ways our job is more to help students take on the task of understanding than to give them the thing that they must understand, right? To, in a sense, it's to open students or readers or anybody to the idea that the task of understanding is actually an exciting one, and it's one that they have a lot of agency themselves to do.
1: Mm-hmm.
0: And that to me is a really exciting prospect, more than just sort of saying like, well, now you understand it.
1: Yeah.
0: Right?
1: Well, I think that's true, but I think it still leaves open the question for them. It's not enough to just say, well, that's really interesting, and aren't you excited about something that you want to understand? I do actually believe that even in terms of understanding weird parts of themselves, I think you can make things comprehensible.
0: Mm-hmm.
1: I think you can help them. You can't do it for them in a direct way, because ultimately, if you're a Freudian like I am, they're the only ones that can understand it.
0: Right.
1: But they can. They can understand that weird things can be made, not in the sense rationalized at all, but familiarized and meaningful, as opposed to something that you just set aside because you just say, that's weird.
0: Right.
1: You know, and in a certain kind of way, as long as weird is just disruptive, it's never really meaningful.
0: It's never, yeah. No, I take your point. And maybe the thing to say is that I think a lot of what we do, and I know you do this also in your teaching, is modeling what these things mean for us, and in a non-prescriptive way, hopefully, sort of saying like this is how I work with this material. This is how this is the direction that I go with it. You might not want to go in that direction, right? But there is a way in which, you know, as I am working through this material, this is what I do with it. And the more I have, for example, had my students do a lot more creative projects with ancient material, like I've been able to say, okay, this is what I do with this stuff, but what do you want to do with it?
1: Right.
0: And yeah, so this quarter, I taught a class on an ancient oracle that I've been working on as trying to make a show out of for years. And I sort of just thought, oh, you know what? I'm going to ask my students what they would do. So we spent something like 6 weeks just reading a whole lot of stuff about ancient oracles. And then I said, okay, make a show. So if anyone wants to come to the show, it's happening Thursday at 3:30 in Olson 18. But it's been really rewarding to see them take on this interpretive task and really make it their own. And they've done things that I would never have done and still wouldn't do, but that I love that they've done it.
1: Well, they're not you.
0: Exactly.
1: They're
0: exactly.
1: Not you. So
0: exactly.
1: In that kind of way, you know, one thing we are striving to have our students understand is their individuality, the individuality of they bring an incredibly individual experience. They are individuals. I always like to say, even though they all shop at the same store, they all, each one comes individually and they look quite distinct when they come in and they bring incredible distinctive selves into the classroom. So they are going to make different kinds of meanings. So if we were, let's say, how do we follow up on this rather complicated discussion? I mean, we always like to leave our readers with some suggested readings. So where would, you know, maybe a Greek tragedy. Always,
0: definitely
1: it's always
0: read
1: good
0: a
1: to
0: Greek
1: throw.
0: Tragedy.
1: I am always a big fan. I think it's some of the great adult literature of the world is the Greek tragedies, and the Bacchae is a great one. So you were working on that. So
0: it
1: that's
0: is.
1: A great thing to read. So what else is on your suggested reading list for people who want to follow up on these ideas?
0: So for ancient texts, the title of the article that you and I have been talking about, Marvelous Things Heard, I stole that title from a treatise that is not actually by Aristotle, but it's attributed to Aristotle, and it's just called On Marvelous Things Heard. And it's really, especially if you have not thought about the ancient world since college or high school or middle school, it's a great jumping back in point for antiquity, because it really is just a list of things that the author has heard of that he finds weird. And it's absolutely wonderful read. So that's an ancient text that is great. There is a recent short book out by a scholar named Maya Katrositz, and I'm blanking on the title right now, but it's sort of, you know,
1: The Lives of Objects.
0: No, it's more recent than that.
1: Oh, another one. Okay.
0: And it's basically on writing early Christian history in a more idiosyncratic and literary way.
1: Okay.
0: Well, like, what does it do to try to write histories of Christianity, but you could extrapolate that to any history in a much more idiosyncratic way. Those would be two places to start.
1: Okay. And always, because we're talking about this, that to respond to the primary materials. So when you read something like the Bacchae, or when you read Pseudo-Aristotle or any of these ancient texts, okay, listeners, do something.
0: Yeah.
1: Do something
0: with
1: it.
0: Make a puppet show out of it.
1: Make a puppet show. Make a picture. Make a painting.
0: Make a zine. It's there for the taking. It's incredibly rich material that we often think is like, oh, I can't touch that because it's a classic or whatever. But no, make it your own.
1: The authors would be happy.
0: Exactly.
1: To know that it was alive today. Finger painting.
0: Yeah.
1: You know?
0: Go for it.
1: Do something with it in an unusual way. And for those of you who are listening to this live, that's in 2 days,
0: yes,
1: on the 4th from 3:30 to 5 o'clock
0: exactly.
1: in Olson 18,
0: yes,
1: you can go and see what a group of students do who are trying to think about the past in this way in terms of radiant history. So terrific. Well, Mike, I want to thank you so much for coming on the show today.
0: Oh, thank you, Naomi.
1: It was an interesting conversation, and we will be back in 2 weeks with some more ethics in a post-ethical world. Bye for now.

0: I have an asthma attack. 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
1: It's kind of like an elephant is on my chest.
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3: 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Two to go. Coast to coast, Johnson up close and in! D.Y. Jennings with .8 to go!
4: And up again, that's Gilliam pushing his way forward. He's in! 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
5: Johnson inside to Birch, who lays it in with a left hand. Count the basket and a foul. And that is the shot for history. Morgan Birch stands alone.
6: McMahon hammers it. Deep to left, Goldstein watches it go. It's a grand slam. In the front court, 2 seconds, puts up a three, no good. That's it, it's over. The moment is here. UC Davis is going to the NCAA tournament.
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0: 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My name is DJ DB Cooper, and you are tuned in to KDVS's flagship 30 plus year running sports program, the one and only Aggie Talk. Thank you all for joining us once again, and thank you to the three wonderful heads who have, something about putting off finals, but for two of you that is very much not true. But nonetheless, I would like to thank the three heads who have pulled up on this week 10 on a real scorcher of a day. They have made the gruesome trip out to Davis, California. Who do I have with me today?
1: It's Big Easy as per usual, except for 1 week.
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0: Shout out to the heads for making it out here once again, and shout out to Big Easy for pushing a button and making a really nice sound. I enjoyed that very much. And I hope you will enjoy the Aggie Talk episode that we have prepared for you.

0: Going to be going a lot of different places, and we're going to start off as we always do with, for real this time, I'm pretty sure, the final blue and gold review of the 2025-2026 school year. We have just one event to cover.
1: How long can you make this?
0: We'll see.
2: And before we do, can we get a pre blue and gold review Giants Brewer score check?
0: No.
2: Oh, okay.
0: If it's the Brewers a lot, the Giants not very many. I'll just guess right now.
2: Can we check on Kyle Harrison's K count?
0: It was already in double digits
3: last way.
0: I saw, and that's all I needed to know. But yeah, on to less depressing topics. The blue and gold review, just one sporting event to cover. That was, as we talked about last week, Kylie Davis in Fayetteville, Arkansas for the NCAA regionals. I don't know why they decided that Davis is in a region with the University of Arkansas. But that was where she was for regionals, where she participated in the long jump after winning the Big West long jump title. And on a national stage, I guess on a regional stage. But I mean, if we're going as far as Arkansas, it might as well be national at that point. I mean, that's east of the Mississippi, right?
3: Yeah.
0: No, it's not.
3: It's a top of one of the states. Maybe
0: it's close to the Mississippi, but I think it's still west of it. It's east of the Colorado River, which might as well be the Mississippi, if you ask me. But yeah, she finishes in 29th place in a really stacked field with a long jump of 6.11 meters. Unfortunately, falls short of qualifying any further, but still, she represents the Aggies well on a national stage in Arkansas. So congratulations to her. She prolonged the UC Davis athletic calendar by a couple more weeks, and unfortunately, though, her season, like the rest of the track and field team, has come to an end. She has a great showing out in Arkansas and sends the Aggies' time of 2026 off with a bang. So congratulations to her. And also, last thing before we wrap up the blue and gold review for a while, we have the Aggie Awards that were just given out last night to a couple athletes and teams from around the UC Davis community. So I want to recognize the award winners here at Davis, starting off with the WP Lindley Scholar Athlete of the Year Award. That was given to Jay Light from the volleyball team, who, in addition to being the Big West Player of the Year, was one of the team's best academic performers. So congratulations to her. She is also a double major in aerospace and mechanical engineering, which sounds profoundly difficult. If I was doing that, I would probably be failing most of my classes. And that's before you talk about, you know, playing D1 volleyball on top of all that. So congratulations to her, the Scholar Athlete of the Year. And also a fantastic season on the court as well. For the Dr. Hubert Heitman Award for the Female Athlete of the Year, that was given to Amelia Moneymaker of the gymnastics team. Who else? She was one of the most dominant Aggie athletes, not really just this year, but ever. She had so many incredible performances. She had a career high, tying 9.95 against William and Mary on the floor, which is tied with herself for the second highest floor score in UC Davis history. She was the captain of the team, led them to another great year, and put up it felt like while gymnastics was in season, every week I'd come on here and be like, Amelia Moneymaker just did something that hasn't been done since 1907 and Tungsten Arm O'Doyle of the Akron Groomsmen. She was doing that kind of stuff. So congratulations to her. She's the UC Davis Female Athlete of the Year. For the Colby E. Babe Slater Award given to the Male Athlete of the Year, the recipient was Kaysen Goodman of men's soccer. He led the Aggies in goals, assists, and points in the 2025 season. Got his second straight All Big West first team nod, and led the Aggies campaign that had a deep playoff run. And sorry, I lost my train of thought. All in all, just a great season for him. Again, like I said, the points scored leader on the Aggie men's soccer team, led them to a very nice year, and was recognized with the Male Athlete of the Year award. So congratulations to him. The Sarah Sumter Perseverance Award, for a UC Davis student athlete who has overcome significant adversity to return to competition, was given to Jaden Wakita of gymnastics. She returned to competition after some injuries and off the court, or off the floor challenges, but she showed out this year on the floor, had a great year, including one of the best beam scores of her career earlier this year. So she was given the Sarah Sumter Perseverance Award. Congratulations to her. The Mario Welch Award for the women's team with the highest cumulative GPA went to women's golf with a 3.77 GPA. Mogsme, what can I say? And the Lyle Leach Award for the men's team with the best GPA was given to men's basketball with a 3.31. Also, must say, Mogsme. So congratulations to those two teams and to all the Davis student athletes. This was one of their best academic years on record. So shout out to them. For the Student Athlete Awards, the new Aggie of the Year was given to Ella Ackerman from the swim and dive team. In her first year, she won the Big West title in the 400 individual medley, the time of 4:15.47, and was named Big West Freshman of the Year and helped the Aggies to their second place finish in the Big West Championships, which was their best placement in over a decade. So shout out to Ella Ackerman from the women's swim and dive team. The Aggie Pride Award for the student athlete who best exemplifies Aggie Pride was Sarah Ellis Kuehler from women's water polo, recognized for her leadership, involvement, and spirit in the UC Davis community. So congratulations to her. The best upset of the year was given to probably one of my favorite games that I've ever covered while sports director here at KDVS. It was the women's basketball triple overtime win over UC San Diego. One of the craziest games I've ever watched, or I guess listened to. I was down here doing the radio broadcast. But in triple overtime, they defeat the Tritons 88-80, including a 13-point comeback, batting through 15 lead changes. Megan Norris with a, I believe, a D1 high across both men's and women's basketball this year. 29 rebounds. And Nia Epps and Avery Sussex both scoring well over 20 points in that one. So congratulations to them. Fantastic game. Crazy game. Was super fun to listen to, and they have been recognized as the best upset of the year for the Aggies. Moment of the year goes to, again, Amelia Moneymaker from the gymnastics team for her 9.95 floor mark against William and Mary, which, in addition to being the second best Aggie mark, as mentioned earlier, is also the best in any event by an MPSF gymnast this year, and the fourth best floor mark in the history of the MPSF, and helped the Aggies overcome a deficit in the final rotation to give them the win over William and Mary. So congratulations to her for the second time. Women's team of the year was a tie between the equestrian team, who won the ECAC championship in what is looking increasingly, unfortunately, like their final season. They won it for the second time in a row, and also had two players, Lauren Colby and Maya Clater, named to the NCEA All-American teams. For volleyball, they had the program's first ever regular season Big West title, first undefeated home season, including 21 wins, 16 of which in conference, and swept the Player of the Year awards between Jade Light, Mia Starr, and Jimena Cordero Barr. So the equestrian and volleyball teams named the women's teams of the year. Congratulations to them. And the final one, last but not least, we have the men's team of the year, which was given to men's water polo after their phenomenal conference tournament run to win the Big West Championship, including defeating defending champion Long Beach State in the finals. And also five Aggies earning all conference honors, including Thomas Kiesling's first team All Big West, as well as head coach Daniel Lason, who was named the Big West Coach of the Year. So congratulations to all the Aggie Award winners. And that just about closes the door on the UC Davis season. So congratulations to not only all the award nominees, but all the UC Davis student athletes. Lots of great moments this year, lots of great memories that I've made, that I know other people in this room have made, that people all across campus have made. It's been super, super cool. And yeah, like I said, this is for real, unfortunately, the end of this year's edition of the Blue and Gold Review. So yeah, I mean, it was only 15 minutes. I mean, not that long, all things considered. But yeah, with that said, we're going to pivot away a little bit. We're going to keep it in the world of college athletics, a sport that we don't really talk about too often outside of Davis and the Big West. That is college baseball, because they are currently wrapped up in their national tournament. We also have the NCAA softball tournament, which is now in its final series between Texas and Texas Tech, which is sure to not cause any confusion whatsoever. Starting with
1: college
0: baseball.
1: Well, one of them is red, one of them is orange. So
0: yeah,
4: very distinctive.
0: Yeah, I mean both warm colors. I mean it is kind of like a Texas, because kind of like a sandy orange kind of going on. You know what I mean? I don't like their orange.
1: Oh, also they're like their mascots both start with L, the Longhorns and the Lady Raiders.
0: Oh yeah, that's true. I didn't realize they were the Lady Raiders. That's kind of cool.
1: It is cool.
0: It rolls off the tongue very well.
1: It does. That is, yeah, Lady Raiders is
0: a But I feel like also if I had to say it a lot, I would accidentally start saying Laders a lot.
4: Is it ladies that raid or they raid ladies?
0: I assume ladies that raid.
1: Yeah. Because I think the men's
0: I hope so.
1: The men's one is like just Raiders.
0: They're
1: so
0: the Raiders.
1: So there's Red Raiders. Okay. So there's raiding, but they're red.
0: Yeah, pretty much.
1: Yeah. So the first word is an adjective, not like a noun.
4: Yeah.
1: Yeah.
0: Hang on, I'm thinking about the figures, the parts of speech. Yeah, that sounds right.
2: I'd probably trust the communications major.
0: Yeah,
1: no,
0: I agree.
1: I took English grammar fall quarter.
0: Whoa. Okay, I believe it. I believe it. College baseball. I think just last night actually wrapped up the regional round, and are now in the super regional round, which is so awesome that they just call it the super regionals. They're just like, okay, so we made you guys go out to this random spot for this tournament, and now you guys get to go to another random spot, and then you guys finally get to go to Omaha for the College World Series. A few things I wanted to touch on. In the LA regional, which was hosted by UCLA, the number one overall seed, they got their butts kicked. They got their butts kicked first by St. Mary's Bay Area. They defeated UCLA in their first game, sent them to the loser's bracket. And then UCLA lost again in the finals to Cal Poly. So not quite the Bay, but close enough. I guess Big West on top, but also like it is Cal Poly. So
2: if Reno is the Bay, San Luis Obispo can also be the Bay.
0: Wait, who's saying Reno is the Bay?
2: Me.
0: Why?
2: Bro, Reno is the Bay.
0: No, it's not.
2: Reno is the Bay, bro.
0: Nah, after they try to steal our whole flow.
2: Bro, Boise is the Bay.
0: Okay, bro.
2: I'm just saying.
0: Where else is the Bay? Give me some more examples.
2: New York City. Helena, Montana.
0: Winnipeg.
2: Vancouver Island. The island, not
0: just the
2: city.
0: Island, yeah,
2: just the
0: city,
2: island,
0: yeah,
2: not
0: yeah.
2: the city.
0: No, I agree.
2: We have to have some limits.
0: For sure.
4: Bend, Oregon.
0: Juneau, yeah. Alaska.
2: You would have to cross Canadian territory to get up there. So
0: not if you go through the water,
2: and which is the Bay.
0: And you know what the water is connected to?
2: It's the Bay.
0: This also makes Anchorage part of the Bay.
5: Oh.
0: And I believe Vladivostok, Russia, part of the Bay as well. So, you know what that means.
2: Assuming sea levels drop enough, there is a land bridge that would be a bay.
0: This is true.
2: Yeah. I guess it wouldn't be a bay, but this is, it'd be a strait.
0: Yeah,
4: it is a strait.
2: Yeah.
0: They call it the Bay Strait.
4: Isthmus or something?
0: No, I think it's too big to be an isthmus.
2: Because there is a legitimate like land bridge beneath the water, but this would have, I'm not going to go into glacier, actually. I'm not going to go into glaciation, actually.
0: You would if you could.
4: Wait, I have to show you something. You would like this. We can move on, though.
0: Okay.
1: Don't say you're from the Bay unless you've been to Chicago, Illinois.
0: Exactly. Cal Poly is going to Super Regionals. I forget who they're playing. They're playing someone big time. Cal Poly is playing... Where's the bracket? Give me the bracket. Cal Poly is playing West Virginia.
1: Shout out West Virginia, my sister's boyfriend's alma mater.
0: I've heard almost heaven, West Virginia. Cal Poly and West Virginia, that's probably the best matchup. A lot of these matchups kind of suck. Like Auburn versus Ole Miss. Like, oh, brother. Georgia versus Mississippi State. Oh, brother.
1: Texas-Oregon might be something.
0: Texas-Oregon is cool,
1: Yo,
0: I
1: David
0: guess.
1: Peterson's alma mater. He just got a four-inning save a couple days
0: Texas
1: ago.
0: Texas alma mater of UC Davis head coach Tommy Nicholson. And Oregon alma mater of UC Davis pitching coach Zach Thornton. I'm curious to see if that causes any rift to develop. I hope not, certainly.
1: UNC, USC? That's.
0: I think it's novel just because they're so, like, the names are so similar, but...
1: A letter off.
0: Yeah. I can't believe USC lost to or beat Kendrick Lamar. This one also I like. Troy versus Little Rock.
1: That's gonna be good.
0: To be honest, looking at this bracket the other day, I just had genuinely never heard of Little Rock in my life. Like the city I knew of, I didn't realize that at a university. Like I knew about like all the other Arkansas. Like I knew about like obviously the big one. I knew about UAPB. There's another one, I'm sure, but I did not know
6: Arkansas State Red Wolves.
0: Whoa. Niche pull. but there's also the University of Arkansas at Little Rock, which I know now. I didn't know before, but they beat Southern Mississippi, who were one of the best teams in the country. They beat Virginia, which is, Big 12 or ACC school, excuse me. They beat Jacksonville State in the Hattiesburg Regional. So I guess congratulations to them. And, you know, they get Troy, which no hate to Troy, but I think that should be a really interesting series between two mid-major schools. And the winner gets to play the winner of West Virginia and Cal Poly. So that's a really fun side of the bracket, especially compared to what you got going on in Auburn and Athens. And then you got Alabama and St. John's. St. John's.
1: Shout out St. John's.
0: it is very random, but honestly, you know, good for them. I don't think of Long Island as much of a baseball hotspot, but
1: maybe if they
0: where do they get all that NIL money? Who's like super famous St. John's alum that's paying for their basketball team and baseball team?
6: Check their Apex funding.
1: Maybe if they get enough, maybe if they go far enough in the tournament, they'll get a billboard again like they did during March Madness.
0: Oh, hang on. This is juicy. St. John's massive NIL payment revealed from SB Nation. Where is it from? Oh, it doesn't even say where it's from. It just says who it's for. Okay, well that's not that's what I was looking for.
1: Yeah. You could check their account. You could check their accounting statements from last year. See if they got anything.
0: That seems like a lot of effort. I don't want St. John's College, Cambridge. I want United States. But there's so many St. John's. Okay, this is the right one, I think. Let's see if they have any notable alumni. Mario Cuomo.
1: Oh.
0: Sal Vulcano. Okay, well, now we know. They're getting the Impractical Jokers money.
1: J. Cole. They got J. Cole, the Chinese basketball player.
0: Oh, my God. Okay, now I know where the money's come from. Okay, they're getting money from... They got the Impractical Jokers money. They got the J. Cole money. He definitely...
4: The governor of New York.
0: The governor of New York money. We all know how corrupt they are. Chris Mullen, too. Okay, actually, now I understand. They also have the Archbishop of Philadelphia.
1: Bob Shaw. Oh, wait. The longtime public address announcer for New York Yankees and the Giants. So that's something.
0: Okay, St. John's. I wasn't familiar with your game, but now I understand. Also, Joe Panic? I didn't realize that. Men's basketball, fencing. They have two Olympic fencers. Mm. Wow. I did not know their game. Congratulations to them, I guess. I just didn't expect that, but they play Alabama, so
4: watch their space.
0: That's rough. Watch the space. They did knock down Florida State and Coastal Carolina, who are both really good. Florida State, alma mater of... I totally forgot who I was going to say, actually.
6: James Winston.
0: Yeah, that is true.
6: The baseball player.
0: Yeah. Yeah. And then in the last Super Regional, Kansas and Oklahoma.
1: That'll also be interesting, I think.
0: Yeah, I guess just because of the geographical proximity, but I'm rooting for Kansas just because Oklahoma... We don't like Oklahoma. And that'll be in Lawrence, Kansas. Longtime home of William S. Burroughs.
6: Whoa.
0: Just a little fun fact for you. A couple other like topics I wanted to hit on from Super Regionals. Georgia Tech gets knocked out in the regional that they hosted, despite the fact that they were like maybe the like best college baseball team kind of ever. Their offensive stats on the season were so insane. I mean, in the first game of the regional against UIC, they scored 22 runs, including a 9-run fourth inning.
2: Hey, Coach, you said we're still getting pizza, right?
0: They beat Georgia Tech, or Georgia Tech beat Oklahoma in their first game, 9-3, then played them again three times in a row, and they lost 15-8 and then 8-7. Averages out to a best of three loss to Oklahoma, which is crazy because Oklahoma was like, I mean, they were good. They made the playoffs, but they weren't that good. And Georgia Tech was, they're going to have two top 10 draft picks. They had one of the best offenses in the history of college baseball, and they get done in by the Sooners, who were like, fine. I don't know. something about that just doesn't sit right with me. It's just
1: you think something's fishy going on?
0: No, I think it was probably legitimate. It just doesn't feel good. That's just how it goes sometimes. And then back on UCLA.
7: Yeah. Okay, wait. I just realized as you were talking about Georgia that I realized that I was actually slightly following the UCLA team, and that is actually really crazy that they got knocked out because they were doing so well.
0: Yeah, and they have the presumptive number one draft pick, Roger Chalowski. But, I mean, after what I saw out of UCLA, there's no way that guy can go any higher than fourth overall. But that's just my view. I mean, a lot of the top like draft picks, Von Lackey from Georgia Tech, who I think is probably going to go second, he's out.
1: Wasn't there a pitcher from UCSB?
0: Yeah.
1: They're not in the tournament at all.
0: Yeah, Jackson Flora. They lost in the finals of the Big West tournament. They lost in the finals or the semifinals. I think they lost in the finals. He's not there. He's probably going to go fourth overall, or at least top four. I think the Giants will probably pick him if he's there and Chalowski isn't. But you never know. UCLA, I mean, come on. Look at this guy. He doesn't have a winning mentality, so he would be perfect for a franchise like the Giants.
2: He can also strike out batting seventh.
0: Yeah. Yeah. And then the last school I wanted to talk about, which regional were they in?
2: Milwaukee Brewers.
0: Milwaukee Brewers, who defeated first the 4-seed Auburn 13-8 in their first matchup, and then beat UCF 13-6 in the second round. Set up another date with Auburn, and unfortunately the Magic ran out. They lost by a score of 8-1 and then 8-3 in the finals of the Auburn regional. Man, also, first of all, Milwaukee and Auburn, why? I guess the Midwest is generally like not that good at baseball. So I guess it makes sense. That's part of why people were like calling UCLA fraudulent, because the Big 12 or the Big 10 is just not that good of a baseball conference. I mean, the best teams in there are Oregon and UCLA, who are both, you know, Pac-12 refugees. But like, you never hear about like, dude, Northwestern baseball is going crazy this year, or like Ohio State baseball is bad.
2: Bro, Northern Illinois, we're on the come up.
0: They're on the Big Ten.
2: Where's Northern Illinois?
0: Northern Illinois.
2: No, but like, which conference?
0: Oh, they're going to the Mountain West for football, at least. I think they're in the Valley.
2: Like Missouri Valley?
0: Yeah.
2: Oh, okay.
0: Yeah.
2: I mean, with really Sac State and, you know, Sac State with midweek Maction.
0: Yeah.
2: Doesn't even matter
0: just
2: anymore.
0: Just ridiculous. Just grotesque, quite frankly. shout out to Milwaukee for beating Auburn. You love to see it. Auburn, one of my least favorite schools in the country, I have to be honest.
1: Really?
0: Very high up on my hate agenda. Every SEC school is on my hate agenda, but Auburn's probably top three on there. But I don't know. I hate them all a lot.
1: I feel like I've low-key got a lot of friends that go to SEC school. Or at least like a lot of like high school acquaintances that I go.
6: We have one that goes to Sac State, so.
0: Yeah. Also, Milwaukee, they made regionals despite the fact that they had a losing record in the regular season. They were 26-31. They had a worse record than the Aggies.
1: Wait, I kind of want to see their conferences. If it was that bad, I want to see how everyone else did.
0: Hang on.
1: Maybe they were like a Cinderella team in their division.
0: Let's check this out. They are in, I don't even know what conference they're in. They are in, they're in the Jimmy John's conference. Does not say which conference they're in on here. Hang on, let me see the schedule. They are in the Horizon Conference with schools like Youngstown State, Oakland.
6: Speak of the devil, there's Northern Illinois.
0: Some really tough schools. Actually, this is a tough conference. Wright State, Northern Kentucky,
1: Butler.
0: There's not that many schools in this conference, apparently, because they played everyone like three times. They beat Northern Kentucky. They beat Northern Kentucky 14-2. They beat Wright State twice, and then they beat Auburn once. I mean, that's pretty good. I mean, I'm curious. Wright State was the number one seed. I'm curious what their baseball record looked like. They were 27-28.
1: Okay, so everyone had a losing record.
0: Okay, they were 17-7 in conference.
1: Okay.
0: So I guess, but... What was Milwaukee in conference was 14-10. So, you know, respectable.
1: Mm.
0: But it's just funny to say, 27-33, beat Auburn. Also 13 and 28 on the road, 12 and 5 at home. That's diabolical. including a 4-game series against Duke. That's crazy. Yeah, I mean, that's cool for them. Also, it is funny that they are called, their baseball team is called the Milwaukee Brewers. Just a little awkward. I put on our document, Milwaukee Brewers, not that one, goes crazy. And they did, so.
6: Are they actually?
0: Good for them. Yeah.
4: Is there, what does their merch look like?
0: I don't know. Well, do they have an NIL store?
6: The Panthers. That's why I'm confused.
0: I think, yeah.
4: Yeah, their logo is a panther.
0: I don't know. Oh, well.
4: Weird.
0: But yeah.
6: Oh, it might be like a Long Beach
0: thing. Yeah, I think that's what it is, because Milwaukee Brewers is like a historical name. Like, even before the current Milwaukee Brewers,
2: they've had a team called Milwaukee Brewers for like 150 years. It's a long history in Milwaukee for like the actual like Brewers name. Mm-hmm. It's where we get Barrelman from, actually. But I've never seen this before. I'll be fully honest with you.
4: Yeah, I mean, that seems like a trademark.
2: Yeah, but
0: issue. I mean, the college teams steal pro team logos all the time.
2: Like, Long Beach was the 49ers before they became the Beach. And then they have the dirt bags for baseball only, so I guess it's like that, but I don't know. Long Beach 49ers is a lot better than Long Beach Beach.
0: I don't know. I kind of like the beach.
2: Yeah, but
0: they're not beach. They're the beach.
2: Well, their job is beach basketball.
0: Yeah.
4: Their job is beach.
2: Yeah, their job is beach.
0: Yeah.
2: Parentheses basketball.
0: True. But yeah, I mean that's just cool for them, beating two power conference teams, and including Auburn, which... You love to see Auburn lose. Just got to say it. But yeah, also very excited to not see Cal Baptist in there after what they did to us. That made me very mad. I guess real quick, my rooting interest, I'm kind of conflicted on who to root for because, like, on the one hand, Cal Poly is our biggest rival now because Sac State is doing whatever they're doing. So I guess like screw them, but I mean a lot of these other teams that are left, I just don't want to see them do anything.
2: I don't know. For me, it's like once we're out, I'm gonna support whatever Big West school is left. You know,
0: yeah, definitely.
2: Because like if we're not gonna be there, we might as well be like, hey, you know what? Yeah. We lost. Like we're in a conference with the best in the nation, so you guys gotta shut up.
0: This is true. Yeah, it's like when we picked NDSU to win the March Madness.
2: And it's like me when I root for AJ Mitchell, but he's on the Thunder. Mm-hmm. You know what I mean? Like, for it's unethical to root for the Thunder, but it is ethical to root for Big West.
0: But
2: product.
0: We have a duty to uphold.
2: Exactly.
0: In rooting for the Big West. So I'd be good with Cal Poly. I would be good with West Virginia, Troyer and Little Rock, St. John's. Just not an SEC school, please. And not USC. Anyone but USC, honestly. I don't know. Go Big West. And reluctantly, by extension, that means go Cal Poly. Oh, well.
1: Don't they have, like, they are also on the quarter system, so aren't there, like, finals this week also?
7: My friend is graduating next weekend. I'm going to her graduation.
0: Whoa. Well, I think I remember when I toured there, I think they were switching two quarters from semesters, which has to be absolutely brutal.
4: Yeah.
1: Yeah.
4: So, they just hate everyone.
0: They must.
1: good luck to Cal Poly in the Super Regionals and on your finals.
0: Yeah, that's crazy. I mean, I assume most of these schools are semesters, so like West Virginia, they don't
1: have semester. Yeah, you're done. Yeah.
0: But also, West Virginia also doesn't just have the academic rigor of the CSU system.
2: I couldn't imagine having to take a 9B final right after getting blown out like 28-0.
0: Oh my God. I would just like not write. I would just like scribble like all work and no play. Like,
2: honestly, with the 9B curve,
0: I would be going crazy.
2: With the 9B curve, you'd get a 60.
0: This is a STEM major joke that I can't understand.
4: Everyone else fails.
1: They know curve in humanities.
0: Me and
1: they
0: Squidward
1: don't
0: in the humanities world, this is completely foreign to us.
2: For my 9A, my physics 9A, my second midterm I took, I got, I think, a 20%, and it curved to a 75.
0: Unbelievable.
1: Oh, my goodness. No, if you get, like, an 80 in a class, you're getting an 80.
2: It's because the average was around a 15.
1: Folk.
2: Or no, the average was a 20. Or, no, the first... Wait, which one was I had one exam that was a 15, but that one I think the average was a 30, so my 25 went up to a 75.
4: That's crazy.
0: Wow, that's ridiculous.
2: Don't you guys love engineering?
0: No. That's why I didn't major in it.
2: I can't believe Jade Light does that while being a D1 athlete.
1: Yeah, twice. Yeah. Jade Light does it twice.
0: That is pretty nutty. But yeah, that was all I had to say about college baseball, but I know Squidward, you wanted to also talk a little bit about the other side of the bracket.
1: Yeah, softball is happening right now. While I talk about like the final, can you pull up like University of Florida softball? I am talking about that, yeah. But currently, right, yeah, like, as we said before, Texas Lady Raiders are playing the Texas Longhorns.
0: This is a crazy, crazy video title. I just want to see what it is.
1: Texas.
0: Don't taunt Florida fans after they assaulted me.
1: Oh, my goodness. Well, they did. I mean, they kind of did. Okay, so Texas Tech played University of Florida in the knockout rounds, and they have a player, Mia Williams, who used to play for the University of Florida. She played for her first 2 years, broke out her sophomore year.
2: Also, for reference, she is NBA legend Jason Williams' daughter.
0: That's crazy.
1: Yeah, she broke out with UF on in her sophomore year. Then she transferred to Texas Tech, and they're having an amazing season so far. And she bats first. So what the University of Florida pitchers decide to do is that they're on every first pitch of the game, they're just going to drill her and hit her with a pitch. So I think at the end, she either had five to eight hit by pitches. Five hit by pitches during the entire series. And during one of the final games of that series, the dugout of the Texas Tech did not like that. They were just chirping the pitcher. Yeah, they'd hate if your teammate was going to hit by pitches all the time. And Texas Tech beat University of Florida. And after the game, University of Florida didn't even shake their hands. They just walked straight to the dugout and just kind of shook their heads. It was crazy.
0: I'm trying to find a video, but I can't.
1: It's going to be, you're going to need to scroll a lot longer then. That's, yeah.
6: Just look up Mia Williams HVP.
0: Good call.
1: But no, it's crazy that they just kept hitting her. I don't know if it was like the coach. Oh, also the U.S. versus Florida, their coach got ejected during the game. It was crazy.
0: Okay, we have a video. Drilled in the head, apparently.
4: Ooh.
6: Ooh. Oh, that's Jason Williams.
0: Why is he sitting next to the guy from Barstool? That's tough.
6: Oh, it's because he was mic'd up.
0: Oh, yeah. Word.
6: He's mic'd up for Barstool.
1: Oh, yeah, at the end of the game, Jason Williams, because he also went to the University of Florida, too. He was, just doing, the Gator, thing to just, mock them, because I guess he's got beef with the softball team now.
0: Whoa.
1: But yeah, there was that drama was going on.
0: I kind of respect burning bridges with your alma mater for your daughter.
1: I do that's also.
0: That's real parenting.
1: No, it's funny because since we're moving to the Mountain West, Air Force is going to be there too. That's my dad's alma mater.
0: Oh my God, the same thing's happening with me. My mom is a San Jose State alum.
1: Oh my goodness. softball is going to be super cool because Texas Tech has Nigeri Kanade, I think that's her last name. She had the crazy record-breaking NIL deal, or she's getting $1 million. She's a million-dollar pitcher, basically. She's an amazing pitcher. Yesterday, she did give up a game-tying run in the fourth, and she looked so upset. It was bad. They did end up winning that game, though, so pretty good. But yeah, that's $1 million.
0: I just thought of this.
1: Yeah, so she's receiving $1 million. And I think it's her senior year also, if I'm not mistaken. So hopefully she ends her senior year with a NCAA tournament trophy.
0: That would be tough. Yeah, they're in... Do you know when they play next? I thought I had the bracket pulled up, but I guess not.
1: Maybe this Friday.
0: Friday. Game one is June 3rd.
1: So oh, that's actually tomorrow. Well,
0: they play the 3rd, the 4th, and the 5th.
4: They do play on Friday.
1: Yeah.
0: Well, if necessary.
1: Okay. So
0: yeah, they have the crazy, the 3-game series for college baseball and softball is so scary. You saw what happened to Georgia Tech. It just creeps up on you. 2 games in baseball. It's still such a kind of a crapshoot. Mm-hmm. We have the wild card series now in Major League Baseball, and those have always just been so just kind of whack. But now we have this, and they have the same thing in softball and baseball and in college. And I just could not imagine being Georgia Tech.
4: Whoops.
0: And then that happens to you in a 2-game sample size. And that's how they determine a champion, which is gnarly.
4: The whole way through, it's only 3 games.
1: All of the games are only 3 games,
0: Well, so most of the brackets are double elim. I think for College World Series women's, it's just the finals that are best of three, and then best of three for Super Regionals and the College World Series for men. But yeah, it's pretty diabolical. Like, double elimination, too, is also just, like, rough.
1: And they're doing this, like, and they're doing this all in Oklahoma City. This is in Oklahoma City.
4: And on top of that, you have to be in Oklahoma.
1: Yeah, I gotta be in Oklahoma City first. Crazy.
0: Yeah. But also, I mean, like, the, like, Texas run is crazy. They lose in the first round to Tennessee. They make a run through the losers bracket to face Tennessee again and beat them twice to make the College World Series. Texas Tech, on the other hand, they also go through the losers bracket, and they beat Alabama twice. Alabama was the one seed on that side of the bracket, and now they're in the College World Series. So it's, I like double elimination. I think it makes it a lot more fun. I kind of wish, like, basketball had it too. Probably not football. It just wouldn't be feasible. But I think it's just a fun format. Provides for some cool stories, like the Texas one, which would be a lot cooler if it wasn't Texas, but it is still pretty nifty.
1: I was low-key rooting for UCLA at the start of this. Not because we're just, like, UC buddies, but there's a player on UCLA that plays women's basketball who just won the tournament, by the way, and then she also plays softball at the same time.
0: That's awesome.
1: Yeah.
4: That's crazy.
8: On Notre Dame, too? Or, no, she plays volleyball.
1: Also, yeah. I think, like, Tom Brady's, like, niece is either currently on the UCLA team or was before. I'm not sure the current roster.
0: But what happened to your allegiance to the Bay, Tom? You should have sent her to Cal.
7: Both my parents went to UCLA, so.
0: Whoa. Did they play softball?
7: No. My mom did fencing for a little bit.
0: Ooh, whoa. Wow. That's tough.
7: Very niche.
0: Like St. John's and their Olympic fencers. Did she ever go to the Olympics?
7: No. I would definitely brag about that if she did.
0: Yeah, that would be understandable. That would be understandable. Yeah, I guess, like, are there any, like, funny schools that qualified? From the Big West, we had Cal State Fullerton. They lost. They were in the bracket with UCLA because UCLA was hosting. So, yeah, sure. Cal Baptist, you know, from the area. Fullerton from the area. Made
1: it? That's crazy.
0: And then also in that regional, South Carolina. Classic.
4: Classic region.
0: Which, like, why couldn't they have gone to, like, Knoxville or Athens or I don't even know where else there is, or Norman, Oklahoma, instead of Binghamton, who is in Oklahoma for some reason. I don't know.
1: That's crazy. You're in upstate New York. Why are you there?
0: Exactly. You guys have a Mets affiliate.
7: I feel like they should just drop the, like, region.
0: Yeah, I assume it's a little more realistic than it is in, like, the March Madness regions, where it's just, like, completely arbitrary. And it does correspond, like, where they're played, at least. It's just, like, funny to be like, oh, yeah, South Carolina, they're playing the Los Angeles regional because it was, I guess, the best. Or, like, Washington and Arkansas, or Arizona in Durham at Duke.
1: Like, no, because why is Fordham in Fayetteville? That's
0: or Stillwater
1: in the
0: having Stanford and Princeton. If you're an Oklahoma State player and you're in a bracket with Stanford and Princeton, you got to be feeling a little mogged. No hate to Oklahoma State, but, you know, Oklahoma.
4: But they advanced.
0: It is Oklahoma.
4: So they did not feel mogged.
0: Yeah.
1: It is Oklahoma, but it's not Oklahoma University.
0: I mean, they
1: University.
0: Overcame it, and then they went up against Nebraska, so, but they lost to Nebraska, so. Yeah. I don't know. Did you have anything else?
1: I was going to say, Fordham made it. I think their softball team also might have done something crazy. I think their softball team also, like, won the division, I think, too. Mm. So that's cool that both the baseball and the softball team did that.
0: Yeah. They did get immediately shut out by Arkansas in their first
1: game. They weren't going
0: to
1: make it far.
0: Can't win them all. Arkansas swept their way. They only gave up 3 runs in that entire regional. Jinkies.
1: Oh, wait, what's that big M? That big green M? Is that Marshall?
0: Yes.
1: Where's that again?
0: Thundering Herd. They were in, I think, also in Durham. Yeah, with Zona. And
1: but, like,
0: Howard.
1: Where is it, like, in, like...
0: Oh, they're in West Virginia.
1: Oh, okay, that's close enough, I guess, to Durham.
0: Yeah, that's realistic. Howard is in... Is Howard in...
1: D.C., yeah.
0: Okay, that's what I thought. So, yeah, that makes sense. And then Zona. They were just like, oh, Arizona and Duke? The March Madness final we should have had? They were probably trying to gas that up. I don't know. Yeah, that was about all I had to touch on for college baseball and softball and such.
1: Yeah, that's about it.
0: Okay, well then, we're going to take a quick break. When we come back, we'll be going through some of the NBA topics, some NFL things, some big news out of that world yesterday. So yeah, we're going to take a quick break. When we come back, we'll have a bunch more Aggie Talk for you right here on KDVS Davis 90.3 FM. 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We will see you on the other side of these messages. 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
11: Here's some heartening news for you landlubbers. According to the American Dietetic Association, eating certain types of seafood twice a week may prevent heart disease, heart attacks, and cardiac arrest. That's because seafood contains a crucial dietary ingredient, omega-3 fatty acids. This follows years of studies suggesting omega-3s can help with heart issues such as breast cancer, strokes, and depression. Here, omega-3s are found in fish such as sardines, mackerel, and salmon. Here.

0: 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We are going to talk a little National Football League, a big day in trade news yesterday. Big Easy, I don't even know if any of us saw this coming. Myles Garrett, just the best defensive player in football right now, one of the best ever, really. Reigning defensive player of the year, newly crowned sack leader, has been traded to probably the worst place he could possibly go, Los Angeles.
1: Look, there's a reason why nobody saw this trade coming, and that's because Myles Garrett had a no trade to any team clause in his contract. So it took until the Los Angeles offer, like Los Angeles had to call Cleveland, and Cleveland had to tell Myles for him to come in the office and sign to waive the no trade clause in order for this to even occur. And might I remind you, Stan Kroenke owns the Gooners, and they just won their first championship in 22 years. So perhaps another one is on the way for Stan, because he owns the Rockies, or not the Rockies. They're called the Avalanche now.
0: Oh, I was going to say the Rockies?
1: No. They own the Avalanche, who just won the Cup. They own the Rams, who won.
0: And probably should have been in the Cup Finals if they didn't absolutely chud out in front of the worst team in hockey.
1: But Kroenke's got the Avs ring. He's got the Stafford Rams ring. He's got the Arsenal Premier League title, and now he might just
0: Was it Arsenal who PSG beat in Champions Final?
1: Yeah. So that was tough. My first year as an Arsenal fan could have gone so perfect, but just a little bit.
2: No. If you were a true Arsenal fan, you knew that we weren't you knew that we weren't winning in penalties. You knew that something was going to happen. Something scary was going to happen.
0: You're saying Mbappe is a dynasty starts after you, player.
2: Myles Garrett is one of my favorite players in the NFL. I'm so happy that he's not on the Browns anymore, so I don't have to start rationalizing.
0: I liked him being on the Browns because it was it kept most of the other teams insulated. Like, he's gonna wreck you, but it's still the Browns. So he can only do so much.
2: I like him because he's huge. I'm so used to watching baseball and not seeing anyone that looks like him.
3: Watch him play basketball. Have you ever seen him play
2: Myles
3: basketball?
2: I've never seen Myles Garrett play basketball.
1: Wait. Look up NBA Celebrity Game Myles Garrett highlights. They are ridiculous. Because this is a 6'5", almost 300-pound man who jumps what's his name? 55 on the Heat. Or he's on the Clippers now. What's his name? Oh, he won the dunk contest a couple years back, too. I forget his name, but you got to see him just dunking, man. Like, he is a physical freak. And I mean, yeah, like,
0: I
1: that
0: video
1: in,
0: pulled up.
1: I mean that in, like, every sense of the word.
0: Oh, my God.
1: He's
0: what, like, whoa, three?
1: He's 6'5".
0: And he's dunking
1: he's
0: easily.
1: He's 6'5", he's 6'5", 295 pounds, and he jumps like that.
0: Also, oh, my God, these jerseys are awesome.
1: Yeah. Like, look at him. He's genuinely such a physical specimen. Goodness.
0: Jesus. I mean, it makes sense if you're playing against, Los Poyos?
1: Yeah, but still,
0: Drewski.
1: Just the fact that he can do this.
0: Top comment on this video, he's one of the Monstars.
1: Yeah, but just looking at why LA would do this, I mean.
0: Look at this. You guys can't see that? Oh, my God, he just did a windmill dunk. That's ridiculous.
1: Yeah, looking at why, just analytically, why Los Angeles would do this, for one, Jared Verse, yes, he did win Rookie of the Year. He did put up 12 sacks. But historically, Rookie of the Year winners tend to drop off around half their production for the next year. It's really just because of an unsustainable pace. Like, if you look at, in particular, my favorite example is always going to be Robert Quinn when he won Defensive Rookie of the Year with Chicago. Yeah, with Chicago. Jared Verse is most likely going to drop off on that defense, and while, yes, he is elite, you cannot pass up the chance to get Myles Garrett. Now, if you look at their pass rush win rate, they are generally similar, around a 72% pass rush win rate, but the actual sack percent, like the actual sack percentage where they complete the sack from the pass rush win rate, that's such a hard thing to say, Myles Garrett absolutely dominates Jared Verse in that regard, to a point where it's actually incomparable. And when you consider the fact that Myles Garrett gets triple teamed at almost triple the rate of Jared Verse, it just is really no contest. If you have the opportunity Because the comp was Jared Verse, a first, a third, and a fourth, right?
0: First, second, and third.
1: First, that's ridiculous. And
0: 27, 28, 29, respectively.
1: That's ridiculous. Yeah, just that's it for him.
2: He got traded for pennies.
0: That's some bad.
1: Pennies on the dollar. Like, truly. Like,
0: because like that first round pick is going to be like 27 max, probably.
1: Not even. It's probably going to be 30th. Because realistically, if you add Myles Garrett to this roster.
0: And then a third round pick in 2029, like, don't they know that the fog is coming?
2: Yeah, the fog's literally coming like next year, like after the Super Bowl. So, I mean. If the Rams go to the Super Bowl, that's going to be like the final Super Bowl win like ever.
0: The Rams
2: crazy.
0: Know that the fog is coming.
2: Yeah.
1: Yeah, I mean, even if we consider Matthew Stafford maybe retires after next year, right? Assuming they win the Super Bowl, Matthew Stafford retires, I think I hated the pick at first, but I don't think Ty Simpson in the first round for LA was a bad pick by any means. I think you could have better picks, but to set up your future, having him sit behind Matthew Stafford is such a great, just 2 to 3 years, give him time. So if you have Ty Simpson stepping into this offense with Myles Garrett anchoring him on defense, you take so much pressure off Simpson to perform, but you still maintain a Super Bowl roster. Like, this is just such a great trade on so many levels for Los Angeles. Because realistically, like, if you don't have your first round pick next year, whatever. It's probably going to be 32nd, right? Then your second-round pick the next year, whatever. We have Myles Garrett. Then you don't have your third-round pick the next year. Okay, we have Myles Garrett under contract. Like, I don't care, you know? And then losing Jared Verse hurts, sure. But Jared Verse could be Myles Garrett versus Myles Garrett is Myles Garrett. Yeah. Like, I've been seeing a lot of rationalization about, oh, maybe Cleveland did win this trade. No. They didn't win the trade. They didn't win anything. Myles Garrett means more for the Rams than he will ever mean for the Browns. And I say that as a fact. I think Myles Garrett is the complete package. He's a game wrecker. And can you pull up the Rams offseason additions? In particular, I want to look at the defensive backfield because you have a brand new defensive backfield because these are not guys who I'd worry about being integrated into a system. I think Trent McDuffie is a plug and play guy. They added the other safety from the Chiefs. I forget his name.
0: McDuffie.
1: Who else did they add in the backfield?
0: Jalen Watson.
1: That's who it is.
2: They have Tyler Higbee. That's crazy.
1: Yeah. He's been on the Rams.
2: Oh, yeah.
1: Okay. Yeah. He was a re-sign, but Jalen Watson with Trent McDuffie on that strong side. You add Myles Garrett as that weak side pass rusher. What are you supposed to do as a quarterback? Realistically, like, all you can do is just maybe quick flats for a 2 yard gain every possession and hope for something.
0: 38-year-old Trent Williams off whatever he was. He like tore his ACL. He didn't actually.
1: 38-year-old Trent Williams.
0: He's not stopping that. Brock Purdy is 38. And with the rest of the guys on that line, they got me on that offensive line, bro.
1: 38-year-old Trent Williams coming off a torn ACL. George Kittle, who's what? He's
0: also coming off a torn ACL.
1: And Christian McCaffrey, who tries to chip. All of them are coming off torn ACLs, recovering next to the electrical substation.
2: That's giving them torn
1: trying to chip Myles freaking Garrett off the edge to protect Brock Purdy. Who has his own injury issues. Dude, Brock Purdy is going to die next year. Like, genuinely, Brock Purdy will die on the field next year. Like, I mean, this Rams front seven is already, like, ridiculously strong. I just don't, like, sure.

0: this is like a negative yardage defense, man. Like maybe 170 yards per game at most. Your best bet is to run up the gut and hope for a big play every once in a while, but if you try to pass, man, you are getting your quarterback killed. And I just, as a fan, like disregarding who Stan Kroenke is, as a football fan, I am just over the moon to see where this goes for Myles Garrett, because it looks like Myles Garrett is likely going to retire in 3 years. That's what he said himself. Once this contract plays out, he's probably done. But honestly, if all it took for 3 years of Myles Garrett and likely one or two rings is Jared Verse, a first, a second, and a third, dude, you do that every single day of the week. Like, yeah. It's really not.
1: If you gave it more for Sauce Gardner.
0: Which is crazy, because yeah. Sauce Gardner actually did not win a single game last year.
1: He won one, right?
0: No.
1: I thought he got one.
0: Nope. The Jets were winless. Then he got traded to the Colts, and that was the start of the Colts losing streak.
2: Mm. Really? That's crazy.
0: Sauce did not win a single game last year.
1: Rough. Yeah. Just a reminder, you are listening to KDVS Davis, 90.3 FM, listener-supported freeform radio from Northern California. This is Aggie Talk. I'm DJ DB Cooper, joined by Big Easy, DJ Squidward, and DJ Bug Bite.
2: I was going to say, on the topic of the NFL, OBJ is back. Is back in New York Giants. When I saw that post, I like texted my friend who's a Giants fan. Her whole family's Giants fans. I was like, "What do you think about this?" And then she was like, "He's washed. I really don't care. I couldn't care less." I think he's just gonna retire like next couple of years, or maybe like this year.
1: He's gonna Antonio Brown it.
2: Oh man.
3: Wait,
1: they signed another wide receiver. Yeah. But I can't remember who it was.
3: He's a white guy.
2: And then also the Eagles made a trade to the Pats, didn't they? Who's going?
1: AJ Brown. The worst kept secret in football.
2: And also, I think I got a notification while I was down here, so I couldn't read all of it. But apparently, like the team has like mixed feelings about him being released. I think Jordan Mailata was like, "Thank God."
1: Yeah.
2: Because yeah, they had offensive like issues last season, didn't they? With like, I guess like ego or something, or just like not good communication between all of them. So they really just couldn't. They flopped in the play. They just got washed in the playoffs. But yeah. Low key, when Myles Garrett does retire in the next 3 years, that's like I take a day off of work. If I live through the fog, I take a day off of work and just like go outside and ponder. I do love Myles Garrett. I need to see him win a ring. I'm very happy that he's not with the Browns anymore, because the Browns are not planning on winning a ring in the next century, I think.
1: See, I respect that you guys can come at this from an impartial fan of football standpoint, but I can't. This move makes me so mad. What is the SF front office doing? This is the kind of greed they talk about in the Bible. This is just... Oh, brother.
2: No, I'm so excited. I love the defensive line. I love offensive line and I love defensive line. Those are like some of my favorite positions.
1: Speaking of defensive line, it seems like possibly Aaron Donald is coming back.
2: To the
1: Rams.
2: No way. And people were like, "Thank God he retired," because they were afraid of him. Oh,
1: and
2: that's crazy.
1: He's like talking about it. He might just be like, you know, like what's the word? Throwing it around just for the fun of it. But
2: no, if he does that, Big Easy's right. There's gonna be negative yardage. They're gonna average negative yardage in a game.
0: I just want you to pull up the clip of him and DK Metcalf in an interview, where DK says, "How much do you bench? I'll bench you."
1: And Aaron Donald, or
0: and, yeah. So I'm pretty sure this one's clean, but we have the dump button. But I do want you to pull up this clip.
3: Oh yeah, there it is.
1: Yeah, hang on.
0: This is... is it this
1: hang
0: one?
1: Hang on, we're going to play this real quick.
4: Oh! There was a little hesitation in there.
5: Okay.
4: Just let it was slide.
5: Enough. Yeah. Well, what do you bench?
6: 500 pounds.
5: What?
4: I can change my answer from earlier.
1: So when he says 500 pounds... I don't even know how to describe this expression that like comes over his face. It's like the Shaq Hot Ones gif almost, or like it reminds me of like the Flight Reacts gif, the one where he just like goes from like smiling just like a like scared face.
2: It reminds me of like the, I don't know if you guys seen this video, where Zendaya

0: Aya and China and McClane are talking next to each other. God. And then they're like, oh, what are you doing for the summer? And then China and McClane was like, oh, yeah, just going to the beach, hanging out with my friends. And Zendaya's like, yeah, I'm just going to work on my craft, you know, do some acting and dancing classes. And then and China and McClane's like, wow, you're just doing it all. Oh, by the way, DK Metcalf benches 350 and then Aaron Donald benches 500.
1: Yeah. Do you guys want to know how much I bench?
0: Sure.
1: Like 60.
2: That's yeah. More than the bar.
0: It's more than the bar, yeah.
2: More than the bar.
1: Yeah. It's not nothing.
0: I tried benching again last summer. I got a little too enthusiastic and my shoulder gave out and some guy had to come save me. thank you to that guy because you like
1: that guy's name? Aaron Donald.
0: Aaron Donald. I didn't get his face. I didn't even get to look at his face. I just said thank you and he just walked away.
3: Wow.
0: Yeah.
1: It probably was Aaron Donald.
3: He works in the shadows.
4: That happened to me last year and genuinely, it's such an embarrassing feeling. I'm going to be fully honest.
2: Yeah.
4: should we kind of talk a little bit about the AJ Brown trade?
1: Yeah.
4: Because I will say behind-the-scenes sources have privately talked to A.J. Brown regarding his jersey number because the Patriots now wide receiver 2, Keyshawn Booty, does wear the number 9. So they were asking if A.J. would change his trademark number. But yeah, I don't know. I like this trade for New England because now you have a revamped wide receiver room of Romeo Doubs is your wide receiver 2, who of course I have to talk about first, but
1: big head.
4: He's got the Funko Pop thing going still. You still got Romeo Doubs, your wide receiver 2. Now you add A.J. Brown as your wide receiver 1, who more ethical than Stephon Diggs, which we'll talk about maybe later, but so last year they were running with Stephon Diggs and Keyshawn Booty as their 1 and 2. Now you upgrade to A.J. Brown and Romeo Doubs, with Keyshawn Booty still as your number 3. It's a pretty solid lineup, I will say. And it's a very put up or shut up year for Drake May. Mm-hmm. I think in the regular season, he was great, but it kind of doesn't matter if you can't perform in the postseason, which.
1: Yeah. He had one of the worst playoff runs by QB ever.
4: Yeah. I think, can we get the comp for A.J. Brown?
1: Philly got a. Hang on, this is the wrong article. Oopsie. Come on, please, ESPN. Tell me you wrote this somewhere. Here we go. They got a 2028 first and a 2027 fifth.
3: Oh.
1: Which is honestly, I feel like
4: it's a steal. It's a steal for New England. I think
1: I agree.
4: Because realistically, I still think New England is probably in the best position in the AFC East to make a deep run.
1: I agree.
4: Even over Buffalo, I do think Buffalo kind of regressed a lot. I like the addition of DJ Moore, but adding a wide receiver only does so much when you have so many other issues on defense. Mm-hmm. In particular, your cornerback room is very suspicious with the regression of Tre'Davious White. And just in general, I just don't like the Bills' defense at all. I just think huge, huge red flag for me. Offensively, they'll be fine. You still have James Cook, who, of course, Farrell Hoggs and Mobile Holmes, but he is one of the best running backs in the NFL, one of the best bell cows. You add DJ Moore as a deep threat to open up that space for James Cook. But putting up 35 points means nothing if you give up 42. So, yeah. But the Patriots are in a great position to succeed. They still have Christian Gonzalez, and they still have just a great defensive line overall to back up their backfield. And their offense can do enough to just keep pace. I don't think they're an elite offense, but I do think they're a good enough offense, which in the AFC East, when you have the Dolphins, who might be in the worst situation of all time financially in the NFL, and the Jets, who are the Jets, you're set up to succeed. And you can kind of, I hate to say it, but you can kind of coast until the playoffs, which would be good because you could do what OKC did and just rest your guys like Jalen Williams until it's really time to put up. So I like it for New England. I think this is a steal. I don't know. I guess for Philly, the rationale is just you have so much good backup for A.J. Brown that you don't need crazy compensation because you already took Mekhi Lemon as the new wide receiver 2. You still have a bunch of random wide receiver 3s, and you still have Devonta Smith, who could be a wide receiver 1. I don't think the numbers back him up as a wide receiver 1 because he was statistically He was better without A.J. Brown on the field, but I don't know about him with Mekhi Lemon, just play style-wise. I just don't think it's going to fit as well.
1: And with one throwing on the ball.
4: Yeah. Jalen Hurts' regression last year was
1: rough.
4: Horrifying. But, you know, we'll see. We'll see. I think the Eagles will be fine. I'm not particularly worried about them. I do think this offseason drama has been like a lot, but now that A.J. Brown is gone, I think it's time to refocus and they'll get back together. I think if they can get their hands on like a nice, maybe tertiary running back, that's all they really need. But I don't know. I guess it's fine. Like, you can say it's an underpay all you want, but what else are you going to really get for a guy who's very like loudly like, dude, I don't want to be here. You know, getting a first round pick for that is already like, if it was like a second, 2/3, sure. But the fact you get a first round pick, hey, I'll take it.
1: I think that's fair. It's just the 2028 first rounder is a little scary because, like, as we all know, the fog is coming. So
4: yeah, but no, by 2028, I'm not particularly concerned there because I think if the, like 2028 is when Drake May's contract ends in 2028, right?
1: He was 2023.
4: Yeah, so he'd be a fifth round tender for 2028.
1: No, he was a 2024.
0: He's 2024.
4: Okay. Okay. Yeah. Then in that case, they would have to activate the fifth year tender the year after, but you have to activate it by year four, which I think it creates a lot of cap issues for New England, which I think will put them in a weird spot, and they might have a down year, which could be good for that pick. But this is all projections for 2 years out, which is way too far out just for the NFL. So it's not like baseball where you can project like 5 years out just based on farm systems. The NFL is just so random, you know, but I think both sides are fine. I think people are just overreacting to the fact that the comp seems low, but you take what you can get.
1: Yeah, you only have like so much leverage.
4: Yeah.
1: In this case, you have so little leverage, really. Yeah. I think it's a good... I think the Patriots are for sure getting the better end of the deal, but Philly, their hands were kind of tied. So on that front, it's like, well...
4: Would you rather have a guy who doesn't play, or would you rather not have the guy who doesn't play, but a first-round pick?
1: After the fog is coming, though.
4: So...
1: It is what it is.
4: I guess the only other NFL topic to really touch on is the Packers' recent drama.
1: Oh, I haven't heard about this.
4: So there's two major things going on with the Packers. There's first the Josh Jacobs arrest situation,
1: right. Yeah.
4: Which is crazy because it happened right before training camp. But Josh Jacobs has reported to camp, so it seems as though the investigation is not really going anywhere at the moment. I'm guessing that it's just in the investigation phase before they press official charges so that they can build a case to, like, you know, just get it one and done. But so pretty bad. He did that.
0: Oh. Sorry. That score's close.
4: All right, Brewers Giants check. It is middle of the eighth.
1: Yeah.
4: Brewers up by just one run.
3: 3-4.
4: Who's pitching?
1: The Giants are pitching right now, and they have, does it say anywhere?
0: Looks like they're switching pitchers.
4: Go to box score.
1: The Giants right now have, it looks like it's still Caleb Killian pitching, but I can't tell for sure.
3: Well, the inning started.
1: Yeah, the inning started, so can they please tell me who's pitching? I'm very curious. To know who is on the mound.
0: Wait, can you go for a second? They won 16-2 yesterday. That's crazy.
4: Yeah. We destroyed. And
1: oh,
4: I mean,
1: Tristan Beck now.
4: Who's pitching for Milwaukee? Or who was?
1: Pitcher for Milwaukee was Abner.
4: Is he the one who gave up the?
1: Yeah.
4: Oh, is it one each?
1: Actually, yeah.
4: It could be worse.
1: Ashby gave up one. Uribe gave up one.
4: Could be worse. Yeah. What was I saying? Oh, yeah. So that's happening with Josh Jacobs, but he has reported to camp, and it seems as though the Packers players are just not aware of what's going on.
0: Sorry,
4: the
0: Yankees game is really
4: bad. So, 9-4. A bit of a weird situation, but it is worth keeping tabs on because it doesn't seem like this will end by the time the season starts. So I think Josh Jacobs will play week one, but I will be keeping a close eye on that because our backup situation. You know, talking about this from a football standpoint, our backup situation is terrible. I mean, you know where backup is right now?
0: Who is it?
4: Marshawn Lloyd, who we drafted 3 years ago and has never seen an NFL snap.
0: Evil Marshawn Lynch.
1: Yeah, I was going to say, I heard Marshawn Allen was like, wait a minute.
4: Yeah. No, but he was a third-round pick, and he has not played in 3 years. So he's slated to be our first, our running back one. The other bit is the Josh Sweat trade drama. The Arizona Cardinals are fielding calls for pass rusher Josh Sweat, former Eagle too. It seems as though there were other calls, but Arizona's really dead set on sending him to Green Bay for some reason. Which Josh Sweat also just really wants Green Bay, so I guess it's the most like leveraged situation. The Packers are offering a third-round pick, but it seems as though the Cardinals want at least 2 third-round picks for a guy Josh Sweat's talent, which, oof, you know. But we'll keep an eye on that, which perhaps tapping into summer programming. Big Easy's Big Sports Show coming up on Thursdays.
1: Is that the final name?
4: It's called Big Easy's Big Baseball Roundup because I'm pretty much just going to be, you know, I'm just going to be talking about
0: WNBA.
4: I'll talk a little bit about it, but I don't really have anybody up here over the summer who talks WNBA the way I do.
0: I could call.
4: You could call in, which honestly, like the baseball name is kind of just, you know, but yeah, mostly
1: the important part is that it's Big Easy and it's big.
4: Yeah. So I'll talk a little bit about WNBA. But the main focus will be baseball. I just don't have anybody who would like come through the station and talk about WNBA, you know. It's just not as big as I'd hope it'd be, which it's pretty unfortunate, but for how big Ballhalla is, but what was I saying? Oh, yeah, the Josh Sweat thing worth keeping tabs on, but I don't think it's going to happen based on Arizona's asking price. It's intriguing to me because Josh Sweat is actually a great addition to our defense now that we got rid of Rashawn Gary and we need a guy opposite Micah Parsons. But also, our defensive coordinator, Jonathan Gannon, has worked extensively with Josh Sweat, not just in Arizona, but also in Philadelphia. So, just scheme-wise, he'd be a pretty perfect fit. It's just a weird year for Green Bay. I still think we're taking the North, but I don't know if we get past the second round. So, looking way too far ahead. But, you know, we'll see. We'll see.
1: Yeah, I don't know. If that's all the NFL topics we had to touch on, then I guess we can switch gears real quick to a quick roundup of what's been going on in the NBA, which is to say the exactly one game that has happened since the last time we were on. Actually, I think two, but nonetheless, it happened. The Spurs did it. They defeated the evil. They vanquished the evil empire. They sent them packing back to Oklahoma City. And the Spurs are going to the NBA Finals. And Chet Holmgren played one of the worst basketball games I've ever seen.
0: The Mets actually scored more points than Chet Holmgren did that day. Chet scored like 4 points.
1: He took two shots.
0: How are you as tall as a house, but can't score more than 4 points in a game?
1: He also had fewer rebounds than Alex Caruso.
0: The free throws, that's crazy.
2: Most of his points are free throws.
0: Oh, but yeah. That's like the OKC. Almost their points are threes. I really hate how they play. It like disgusts. It absolutely disgusts me. I never have been so disgusted with a sport in my life. But seeing the Oklahoma City Thunder play makes me like so angry. Makes me want to go out and protest.
1: Yeah. I'm just super glad that San Antonio was able to. I just didn't want to watch them in the finals again after what happened last year. They got a fluke ring off of a fluke injury. Pacers were going to win it, but...
0: The Mets just tied the game. It's 2-2 now. Nice. Carson Bench was homered, and both our rookies just hit touched home base. We'll talk about farms later.
1: Yeah. For the Spurs, I guess the thing that really stuck out to me from this game was Julian Champagne. Was absolutely fantastic. 6-for-10 from three. I think, what was it? He was something like... I don't even remember what it was, but something about that 3-point number was like he was like the third person ever to do it. I don't remember exactly what it was. It had something to do with like having 5 threes in a game. He was insane. He was 6-for-10 from three, had 20 points, 6 rebounds, just tied for third.
0: Skateboard.
3: There's another skateboard.
1: Oh. that and also De'Aaron Fox, I think, really turned it on in this game. That was huge. For San Antonio, and that kind of leads me into something that kind of gives me a little pause for the Knicks matchup. Is in all likelihood one of those guys is going to have to be defended by Jalen Brunson, and Jalen Brunson is a traffic cone out there, and he has two speedy guards who can shoot the ball very well. and I'll have to defend one of them, and the other is going to be on, like, I don't know, OG probably. That scares me if I'm New York, is my defensive backcourt matchup against, I just think it's a bad mismatch for them.
4: They still do have Josh Hart. Like, look, this is me speaking as somebody who thinks the Spurs are going to obliterate the Knicks.
1: Yeah, I agree.
4: But I think we're being a little too harsh with their backcourt matchup. I think what New York does well is, like, shield Jalen Brunson from having to defend just at all. I think, like, when you look at guards who are pretty bad on defense, like Luka Doncic, I think a lot of guards like that have at least, like, Luka's at least, like, a big body. You know, if you want to get past him, you have to, like, muscle out of him. The issue with Jalen Brunson is that he's fast, but he just doesn't have an instinct. It's not even his size. It's his instinct that he just doesn't have. Like, you can be a small guard and have good defense. You know, look at Chris Paul. Look at Jose Alvarado. It's just with Jalen Brunson, like, physically he can match up, but mentally not at all. So I like that they do. They have kind of a rotational system with OG and Hart on the perimeter, which does cover up for Brunson's, like, inactivity. But I don't think it'll be a total nightmare in that regard. I think at least they'll be able to slow down whatever combination of Fox, Castle, Harper they throw out there. My big thing defensively is, how do you stop Victor Wembanyama?
1: You don't.
4: Exactly. So I think the backcourt thing is overrated.
0: During the OKC series, it was Chet, Garden, and Wembanyama, right?
2: Nope.
0: Oh, who was?
1: At first, Caruso. But then they took him off because he was terrible.
0: Alex Caruso?
2: Yep.
0: How big is Alex Caruso? Because I'm thinking like
1: 5'6".
0: No, I mean like muscle, like just like size.
2: Not.
1: Yeah, not.
0: Okay, because I'm assuming that either Cat or
2: Mitch.
0: We don't know if he's playing tomorrow.
1: Yeah.
2: Yeah.
0: He's questionable right now.
1: He injured his hand somehow.
0: He broke his finger. They did surgery in it, and here they're like, "We're doing good." Yeah. But the replacement for Mitchell Robinson is Cat, so
2: which is horrible.
1: I feel like the Cat matchup isn't that bad.
2: I think it's pretty bad.
1: Why?
4: So wait, I need to know, like, why do you think it's a good matchup?
1: I don't think it's a good matchup. I just don't think it's horrible, like you said.
4: I think it is because
1: I think there's no good matchup for him. I think Cat is okay relative to what the rest of the league has.
4: My thing is that objectively, sure, Cat could match up, but I think for him to properly match up with Wemby, you would have to assume that he just doesn't take on like as big of an offensive load. Because if you ask Cat to both be, I think he's a big driver with the Knicks offense. With Jalen Brunson, yeah, he creates it, but really Cat this year has been like the creator for the Knicks. In particular, his passing has been a lot stronger. His kind of like hub status is a lot stronger. So if you want him to also be defending Wemby, you kind of have to defer that status over to Brunson. Or you just let him kind of be like a body up against Wemby and then hope that one of your smaller guards can, you know, maybe strip the ball, maybe kind of just slow him down, force him to take twos instead of like just jack up threes.
0: I'm assuming that it will be Cat on Wembanyama, and what you were saying, yeah, he's going to have a smaller defensive role. I'm assuming he's just going to be like the rebound person.
2: Yeah.
0: He has big numbers in rebounding, even in points this entire like playoff run. But that's going to have to go to somebody else. He will just be the rebounder, just throw the ball out of there and then give it to the offense.
4: You bring up the point of rebounding, which actually I completely forgot about. You're totally right there. One thing about Victor Wembanyama is that he is very, very, very capable of rebounding, which was so obvious against Chet. Because the one thing I hate, like, there's a lot of things I hate about Chet's game, but the one I hate in particular is how scared he is to just rebound. Wembanyama throws his body at you to keep you from getting a rebound. And yes, Cat is also a capable rebounder, but where Cat shines over Wemby in body size, Wemby shines over Cat in just reckless abandon to get a ball. And the fact that Wemby is 7'6" to Cat's 7'1", yeah, Cat is probably going to get a double-digit rebound game once.
1: Yeah.
4: Like, I get it. He's been great against the Cavs, but Wemby just wants it so bad that if he dies on the court, but he gets the ring, he will die for that last rebound. And it's going to be some crazy basketball.
0: No, it's crazy because it's going to be like the first time that, well, I don't want to say it's going to be the first time the Knicks are playing a team that actually wants it. But watching the Cavs
1: series. Honestly,
2: kind
0: of. Watching the final game of the Cavs Knicks series, that was just depressed. I felt bad for like, they just all stuffed, like, guarding.
1: Send him to Galveston.
0: That was crazy.
2: Are you talking about the Jalen Brunson clip where he just
0: walks around the defense? Yeah, and they just stand there and watch. Oh, it's crazy. That's the one thing I was like, honestly pondering is the mindset of the Spurs versus the what the Knicks have been going through so far, because the Knicks also want it bad, but they haven't been going against teams that also want it as bad as Wemby has the amount of want that a single team could want. Honestly,
4: Wemby is a desert traveler who hasn't drank water in 3 days, and he will do anything to get that first sip of water because. I don't know. Did you see the clip of him? Like, he went through the tunnel 3 times to make sure every single person could touch the trophy. Mm. Like, every single fan who showed up could touch the trophy. That is crazy behavior. Like, he's risking, like, because somebody could absolutely just grab it, but Wemby's like, dude, I don't care. Touch the trophy. Be part of the team. Dude, this might be, like, Napoleonic in scale at this point. Like,
1: good word.
4: Because you're telling me that San Antonio has a Frenchman coming into power, leading not just the team, but the fan base. He is bringing his men into battle with him. When I tell you that San Antonio arena is going to burn down when they win, I mean, like, this is one of those things where it's like, if you're not cheering for the Spurs, you will be sent into exile for 5 years.
0: As someone from the New York City region, I love my country, New Jersey. But as someone from the New York City region, I'm rooting for the Knicks. And if they win, I will get down on my knees and start like sobbing, I think. However, if San Antonio, okay, yeah, sure. If San Antonio beats the Knicks, I will not feel devastated. I will not feel like how I felt when the Royals beat the Mets in 2015. It's not going to be like that amount of devastation because I love Victor Wembanyama and his attitude, his personality, just how he approaches a game of basketball. It's like he treats it as an art, and he really is one of the best basketball players of maybe our century.
1: Yeah, I agree completely. I feel like for a lot of the playoffs, I've had an agenda to push, but I feel like I would be totally fine with either of these teams winning. I'm excited to just watch some good basketball.
4: I'm saying, like, it's weird for me to say, but a New York team winning would not kill me. Like, yeah. It's kind of weird. You know what I'm excited for? You know what's the what's the Muslim prayer? What's the like the Muslim prayer like uniform? Like Zohra Mamdani wore it.
0: The Arsenal one.
4: I'm excited for if the Knicks go down 0-2. I can guarantee Zohra Mamdani will have a public photo where he's wearing like the prayer robe, and it's just decked out with a giant Knicks logo. And it's like a Knicks jersey version, like praying for it. Like, I don't know. This
1: did
4: is gonna
1: you see he abolished bedtimes.
0: He did.
4: Yeah,
0: he abolished bedtimes.
4: Dude,
1: 300 years of anarchists trying to abolish bedtimes, and Big Z does it in like 3 weeks.
4: It's also I think the first ever like mayoral. What's it called? Like a bill? I don't know what it's called. But it's the first ever act, I guess, to ever be written in Comic Sans.
0: Yeah.
4: It was fully written in Comic Sans, which, yeah, I don't know. Looking at, like, just looking kind of at more at the basketball side, my big question, I guess, like, starters-wise, is going to be fireworks, right? Because we can all talk about the starters, but I think the bench is really what's going to get it done here. Because you look at the Knicks bench, and they have a great bench, led by a backcourt duo of Jose Alvarado and Jordan Clark. They still have Jose, right?
0: Yeah,
4: it's Jose Alvarado and Jordan Clarkson. But then you look at the Spurs bench, and it's led by Dylan Harper and Carter Bryant. I just think, like, what it's
2: and
4: really going to... And Keldon Johnson, which that's crazy that he's a backup. It's ridiculous. And Devin Vassell is a backup on that team. Harrison Barnes is a backup on that team. I think it's really going to...
1: And Luke blocked by James Cornette.
4: Yeah, this is a pretty ridiculous, like... It's going to be a great bench matchup, I think, which a lot of what you'll see is, like, this was my thing in...
1: Someone's calling you from Miami, Florida. I don't know why.
4: Bro, Jimmy Butler's getting traded back. No, but
1: I just got drafted by the Marlins, actually.
4: I mean, they might as well.
5: I'm sorry.
4: What is it? Last year's finals, I think the big thing was that just Indiana's depth just couldn't match up with OKC. Especially when you lose Tyrese Halliburton, there's just no more depth behind their starters. This year, I think it's really going to come down to who blinks first on the bench, you know? We've already seen Wemby is happy to put out hits on opposing players using Carter Bryant. Did you see the clip where Wemby gets subbed out and then he just whispers something into Carter Bryant's ear?
5: Yeah.
4: And then Carter Bryant immediately just shoulder checks Che into oblivion. Gets a TikTok tail. You know, but yeah, I think this is really just going to be a matchup of who can be outlasted. You know, I still think the Knicks are going to be obliterated, but I think it's going to be like at least 5 games.
0: I was going to say, oh, God.
1: Giants, Brewers, take the now 8-3.
0: Oh.
2: Wait, let me see the play-by-play.
0: I was going to say, like, 6-7 games. Sorry.
1: Just had a rally. What happened? We just scored a bunch of runs.
0: Oh, you got mad on the corners also. 3-2. Dang.
5: The inning's still going on.
0: Yeah.
1: Yeah.
0: Bottom of the 8. Oh, wow.
2: Let's go, Brewers. Wait, hold on. Let me see. Wait, can I see the box score real quick?
0: Oh, it just, okay, ended. End of the 8th.
1: Oh, yeah. Where's the freaking... Oh, here it is.
0: So the Giants need to score, 6 runs next in the top of the 9th in order
1: to... Ain't happening, pal.
0: Hey, you never know. You gotta believe.
1: Oh, I know. Yeah, I mean, I guess just to wrap up predictions, I'm still going with the Spurs. I think the defensive matchup still favors them a lot. And I mean, Wemby is, I just don't think they're going to have an answer for that.
2: Not a single
1: hole. And I think it's going to kind of expose some of their defensive holes too. So I'm going with the Spurs. I'm going to say, I think the Knicks are a really good team. I'm going to say Spurs in 6, which is probably a little, cowardly. But that's what I'm feeling.
0: I was gonna say, if not Spurs in 6, then Knicks in 7.
1: Okay. Close enough.
0: I think it might be. I'm also being selfish again. I want this to be long and drawn out. Yeah. I want to watch as much basketball as I possibly can.
1: What drama.
0: This is gonna be a good series. I'm really excited for this.
6: I'll agree with Spurs in 6, but hearing you guys talk about it, I am excited to watch this.
4: I think it's going to be Spurs in 5, but I think there's going to be a lot of agendas that are going to be pushed regardless of who wins, because if Wemby wins, then the true era of like the return, because we're in kind of like the return of the center era, right? Because we have such huge center values as like Nikola Jokic, Joel Embiid, Victor Wembanyama, Karl Anthony Towns could arguably be a center depending on the alignment. Giannis is sometimes a center, but we're truly going to be locked in that era. But if Jalen Brunson wins, the narrative that a small guard cannot win in the modern NBA will be completely flipped on its head. Because you look at NBA champions, the only quote-unquote small guard to win rings is Curry. But Curry is so generational in his talent that he doesn't really fit that mold, right? The last time a true small guard of Jalen Brunson's kind of caliber won a ring was Isaiah Thomas with the Bad Boy Pistons. Mm-hmm. Otherwise, you look at other championship teams, you know, it's Kobe and Shaq, you know, Giannis, you know, Dirk, right? Braun.
5: Whatever Boston got's going on.
4: Oh, yeah, Jalen Brown and Jason Tatum, who are 6'8" and 6'10".
5: Oh, the Heatles.
4: Yeah, 2020 Heat. Bosch and Braun.
5: Wade.
4: Wade, but even then, Wade wasn't the driver. Yeah. Like, it was Braun who was the driver, yeah. Right? And then you look at the Cavs teams, it's Braun. You look at just every team, it's always a big man, but...
5: Even the Spurs when they lost.
4: Yeah, the Spurs, they still had, it was still Tim Duncan and it was still Kawhi. It was still, you know, it's just big men. But if Jalen Brunson wins the ring, as much as I gas up Kat, Jalen Brunson is the driver of the offense. He is the lead orchestrator. He is the guy that the offense flows through. If they win a ring, it is going to completely flip the conversation of the small guard. And if it does, I'm really excited to see what happens, because maybe Darius Acuff gets drafted a lot higher, because I think Darius Acuff fits that Jalen Brunson kind of...
1: Also doesn't play defense.
4: Yeah, I guess I call it a narrative, right? Because he has the same kind of quote-unquote narrative as Jalen Brunson, where he's small guard, doesn't play defense, but he's a lead orchestrator. I think Darius Acuff, I don't know if he jumps Caleb Wilson.
1: No.
4: He doesn't. I don't think he does.
1: Better not.
4: But I think there will be rumors, and I think he will get drafted a lot higher than he's projected at the moment.
1: I mean, he's projected pretty high.
4: Yeah, but like, where is he projected around? Like, you know,
1: 6 or 7.
4: Yeah, but I think like there's potential that like maybe Darius Acuff gets pushed up like clearly up to 5. You know, like very firm 5, because after the 4th pick, it's pretty wild west. But I think if Brunson wins the ring, Darius Acuff is very firmly the 5th pick after AJ, DP, Cam, Caleb. Then it's for sure Acuff. After that, maybe Ademara, you know, but I think this changes a lot of narratives. And I think going forward, college basketball is going to change after this too, because now you can really push the small guard narrative. Because in college basketball, really, it's dominated by big men, in particular centers, right? Even at our level, it's still like the Nico Rocheks. It's the, what was his name? Landon Seaman from CSU Fullerton. It's the Ademara from Michigan. And when he was at UCLA, you know, even Olivier Rieu doesn't play much, but still, he still gets he's going to Irvine, and he still gets so much buzz because he's such a massive center. I think we're going to see a lot more of the attention put on the guys like Connor Sevilla, you know, like T.Y. Johnson, and I would be all here for it because I think it's a lot more exciting.
1: For sure. Yeah. I mean, with that said, that about wraps up NBA topics. Seems like we're all picking the Spurs, but I'm just excited to watch this series. I think it's going to be really good.
4: The most ethical series in years.
1: I think it's the most interesting series in years as well. I mean,
4: what was the last ethical, like true ethical series?
1: I would say Heat Nuggets.
4: Yeah, that's fair. That's fair.
1: Just because, it was like the upstart Nuggets and it was the Jimmy Butler run.
4: Power of Friendship Heat.
1: Yeah, that was crazy. I'm just excited to watch this series.
4: Yeah, for sure.
1: With that said, we're going to take another quick break. We'll be back in just a few moments. I believe Big Easy has a little something prepared for me that I am unsure of the nature of, so we'll find out what that is after these messages. 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

0: Hello, hello, once again, everybody. We are back. Big Easy has informed me that I have to wait for my surprise. So in the time that we have before then, I guess we're just going to talk a little bit of baseball because we've kind of been doing that in the background during our breaks. We currently have Mariners Mets up. DJ Squidward, do you want to give a Mets update to the people of the world?
1: I do. In our doc, we talked. You wrote the Giants are just depending on their farm system, and the Mets are doing that too this season. As they, I think they brought up like at least five rookies, and we only have one William Dollars. we only have points on this board because AJ Ewing was on second, and then another rookie, Carson Bench, hit a homer. Both two rookies that just came in this season, they scored for us. That's Carson's fifth home run in the season. He has more homers than Brett Beatty and I think maybe Vientos. Soto hit his 12th against the Mariners. He hasn't homered since the Mariners I might be lying that he might have homered yesterday. Did he?
2: You better not be complaining about superstars not homering.
1: No, I'm not complaining. I'm not complaining about it. I'm not complaining. Oh, wait. In play outs, but it's purple. Is that a single?
0: Nah, when the ball's purple.
1: Is it?
0: I think they got. Yeah, he's out.
1: Okay. Oh, did Beatty just. That was Beatty, wasn't it?
0: Yeah.
1: Man, okay.
3: Blue is
1: runs? Okay, yeah. Okay, yeah. Man, okay. Whatever. The Mets are really severely relying on the farms, on their players from the farm. Currently, Jonah Tong is pitching after Brazoban gave up a two-run home run in the second. Jonah Tong only pitched a little bit last season, so I think he still qualifies as a rookie. So does Nolan McLean, who's having a bit of a rough season, a rough couple months. He's 3-4. He won a game against the Marlins last week, and that was actually a really good game for him. I think he only gave up like one or two runs, which did lower his ERA a little bit. Two outs, nice. The Mets are. People are estimating that they'll be at 500 at the end of June. They do really well in June for some reason. Maybe because it's Pride Month and they turn into the gay Mets for a bit.
0: Shout out to Juan Binary Soto.
1: Yeah, shout out to Juan Binary Soto. Shout out to lesbian Brett Beatty.
0: The function.
1: And I think it's trans Mark Vientos. That guy was going crazy.
0: Just keep it
1: but this is Francisco Lindor. Yeah. He's not even. He's out. He's out though. He's out until like August.
0: He's woke.
4: Just Francisco Lindor.
1: Regular Francisco Lindor. Mets have been like plagued with injuries. Alvarez is out, but he did get a double A start. I think triple A start actually.
4: And
1: he
4: hit
1: double A.
4: For the Binghamton Rumble Ponies.
1: Oh, Rumble Ponies. Gotcha.
0: Tough name.
1: He doubled. I think he got two doubles. So he's recovering quick from whatever happened to him. I think he tore something in his leg. Lindor, whatever happened to him, he's not coming back until August. And Clay Holmes broke a bone, broke his leg against the Yankees. Jared Young just came back from his injury battle. But he also he hit his first home run last week, and that was he homered before Tatis did. And so did Hayden Senger, my beloved Whole Foods bagger. Got his first career home run against the Marlins last week.
0: You're off Mets Twitter for 1 week, and there's like 30 new inside jokes that have come up.
1: No, he's been a Whole Foods bagger since like 2024.
0: Wow.
1: Yeah.
4: I've been alive.
3: You're like the youngest person ever.
1: Let's see what. Okay.
0: Middle of the fourth,
1: but the Mets are currently, 26-34.
0: Better than the Giants.
1: 8 games under 500. Hopefully we can recover before the All-Star break. That's just all I'm saying, though.
3: Game up on the Rockies.
1: Mets are tied for last place in the NL East with the Marlins, who just got swept by the Mets. Even the Mets broadcasters were saying how scary this next month is going to be because they only have 2 days off this month, and that is Thursday and next Monday. Yep. And then they play for the rest of the month. And they play Seattle now, who are doing okay, 32-29. The AL is not that hot this year. It's really just the NL going crazy. And then next they play the Padres, who are third in the NL West. But that's not saying much when you have the Dodgers and the Diamondbacks above you. And then they start, they're really scared. I think they play the Cardinals after that. And then the Phillies. And then they play the Red. I don't know. It's some scary stuff's going to start happening this month. I think they play the Phillies twice this month, like they usually do. Yeah, gross. Two Philly series.
3: The Padres are in their second of two Philly series, like in a week right now.
1: Oh, my
0: the Giants
1: goodness.
0: Have the same thing.
1: Yeah, no, the NL East loves making the Phillies play like one team twice in a short period of time. They love doing that. Thank you, MLB. The amount of Philly games I've been to, just because it was a sheer coincidence that they were playing the Mets, is like, I think I've been to like seven Phillies games. One of them was in Philadelphia, but yeah, I know it's something crazy. But yeah, I don't know. The Mets are going. It's just, sorry, the NHL game is now tied 4-4. NL East looks like it's going to be won by the Braves, unless something horrid happens during the second half of the season, or something happens before the All-Star break. Braves won their 40th game recently. I think they're 40. Yeah. They're 41 and something. Or if they had the game today, they probably won 42. Yeah, they were the first team to 40. I think they're currently the only fourth team at 40, unless the Dodgers played today and they won.
3: They're still playing.
0: They're 38 now.
1: They're 38. So. Okay, so not even, yeah. So the Dodgers will be at 40 for a while. First at 40 for a while. But yeah, also, you know, he's doing really good, actually. Tampa Bay.
0: Yeah.
1: I wasn't expecting Tampa Bay to do that. They don't. Do they still have their own stadium, or are they still playing at the Yankees?
0: No, they're back in the Trop.
1: Oh, nice. They're back in the Trop. Nice.
0: Yeah. They just really hated Steinbrenner Field.
1: Yeah, it's back at home. It's rejuvenated them as a team.
0: For sure.
1: It's just some exciting baseball. I like when baseball is interesting. I don't like when the Mets like are mediocre, but I do love the sport of baseball. It's really fun. You want to talk about the Giants for a bit?
0: Not really, but we suck. We just got our butts kicked by the Brewers twice in a row. Our former top pitching prospect just had a 12 strikeout game against us in
5: the
0: five
5: fastest
0: and
5: Brewers pitcher to reach 10 wins to the start of their Brewer career. Also rocking a sub 3 ERA.
3: We're talking about the Giants right now.
0: Yeah.
5: Well, Kyle Harrison was a
0: him.
5: Big mess
0: yeah,
5: up.
0: I'm still rooting for him. I'm happy that he's being successful. It just hurts a little bit.
5: In any case for the Giants, he might be rocking one of the worst haircuts.
0: He did have
5: on the
0: a
5: team.
0: Really bad haircut when we watched the game earlier today. Yeah, other than that, I mean, like I said, I wanted to talk about the farm system a little bit. That's been going pretty good. Johnny Level was just the low-A player of the week, or player of the month, excuse me.
5: Bryce Eldridge is
0: promoted.
5: Bryce Eldridge is making
0: Bryce
5: waves.
0: Bryce Eldridge is on fire in the big leagues, even though for some reason he didn't start today. Like I was saying, Tony Vitello, sometimes I question him. Yeah, he's been going crazy, which has been awesome to see. Other than that, our upper minors prospect pool is honestly quite bad.
5: Yeah, Rivercats games are
0: we're
5: rough.
0: We're resorted to guys like Buddy Kennedy, which sounds like a fake name.
5: Pitched an inning
0: against the Brewers. He got blown up.
5: He faced.
0: I think he pitched for us before he hit for us.
5: He pitched. He pitched against 10 batters in one inning.
0: Oh, brother.
5: So.
3: Not
0: yeah.
5: No. Yeah. Rivercats games. I've been to enough to say that it's pretty brutal.
0: Yeah.
5: Can't really sugarcoat it.
0: They're not even like a bad team. It's just the prospects there are not great.
5: Yeah.
0: But the lower minors are stacked right now. Luis Hernandez and Josuar Gonzalez have both been absolutely insane in rookie ball. Josuar Gonzalez is possibly going to be like most places a top 10 prospect right now, could possibly be this time next year the number one prospect in baseball, which is super exciting because he's still I think only 17, maybe 18 by now, but he's a beast. He's a dog. We have things to look forward to, even if the present is looking pretty dire, to put it one way.
5: Which not looking dire. DDDB Cooper, can you please throw on Pokemon Black and White battle music?
0: Okay.
6: $1 million.
3: Are you getting the thing?
0: Oh, no.
2: Okay, I do want to say a few things about the Padres. One, I don't know if the Tatis homer happened within the last week, but it happened within the time that I've been absent from Aggie Talk. So I just wanted to shout that out because that happened finally.
0: Yeah.
2: Even though we lost the game. The other thing I wanted to shout out is that my friend, my ex-co-host, DJ Powers, was at the Phillies, or sorry, the Padres Nationals game in DC for her birthday, and it was a really good game. It was like back and forth all game, and then the Padres like sealed it in the eighth with a Jackson Merrill two-run home run. So I'm glad that she got to see a good game with the Padres winning. Other than that, Padres have been fine. They've kind of regressed to the mean from a pretty hot start. So it's kind of hashtag expected, low-key. Okay. Yeah. Here you go.
0: I have no idea what this is going to be.
5: So,
0: for all I know, he's about to...
5: So since my first year as an Aggie Talker, I've kind of started the tradition of the sports director, you know, end of year gift on the very last Aggie Talk. You know, young DJDK got himself a JF1, you know, very clean.
0: Still wears it.
5: Still wears it.
0: Every day.
5: Last year, DB Cooper got a fresh little UC Davis colorway Giants script hat. Great deal on that one, too. So this
0: very
5: year...
0: Nice.
5: I would like to present DJ DB Cooper. Shout out DJ Nadier. This year, I'd like to present you with a bag with my current address on it.
0: I know where you live, so...
5: If you'd like to read that out for the fans at home.
0: Yeah, that is 1640. All right. I wonder what could possibly be in here. Ooh.
5: You might be the most niche sports director we've had, so I'd like to find you the most niche jersey that I could find. This is the Jared Goff Marin Catholic High School replica jersey. Most niche jersey I could find.
0: Oh my god, that's awesome.
5: This is the most niche jersey I think I could possibly find just on the market.
0: I did not even know you could buy something like this. Holy crap.
5: For the lover of the offense and for the lover of the niche, we'd like to thank you for all that you do as our sports director. You know, these last 2 years, you put in the work, you put in the hours.
0: We say hungry, we devour.
5: And we'd like to congratulate you on your career as sports director, you know, your time as a UC Davis student. And hopefully, we wish you success in the job market that is 2026.
0: Yeah. I mean, I don't know what to say. Just thank you. This is so cool. I just appreciate y'all so much for sticking with me. I consider some of y'all my best friends in the world, which is so, so awesome. I'm so happy that every Tuesday, I get to come down here, hang out with my friends, talk ball. Do some goofy bits, some funny bits, some not very funny bits sometimes, play game shows, just talk ball, talk about funny memes, like $1 million. I feel so, so happy, so blessed. Sports directing is the best thing that's ever happened to me. KDVS is the best thing that's ever happened to me. The Jared Goff jersey is pretty high up there too, I must say. I just thank you so much to everybody. I'm going to say all this more in detail on next week's Aggie Talk, which, spoiler alert, will be my last Aggie Talk, unfortunately. Not forever. My last Aggie Talk hosting. I'm just kind of repeating myself at this point. But thanks y'all so much. Shout out to y'all. DJ Squidward, I know you're also you've been finished, but you're also graduating.
1: Yeah, my last Aggie Talk, not ever, but yeah, also again is next Tuesday as well.
0: So yeah, it's gonna be
1: it seems like I'm gonna be coming back in spring. The springs.
0: Whoa.
1: So next spring quarter on a random week. I don't even know what week it's gonna be, but it's gonna be like the maybe 7 or 8, possibly 6. Oh yeah, rugby alumni game. So I gotta come back out. And I was like, let me just stay for a week and try to get back into the radio station. That'd be kind of cool. So if you listen up, listen up next spring quarter during one of the weeks, and maybe I will be there. Those who remember, yeah, keep it. Put that in your calendar. Wait, 15, 16. On the May 18th, put that in your calendar for May 18th if you would like.
0: Yeah, I mean, I know we have a couple other people who will be making their exits next week. I know it's gonna be there's gonna be big changes around here, but I'm very excited about the future of Aggie Talk. I think there's a lot of really awesome people here at KDVS who are gonna carry the flame, as it were. Mm-hmm. Just shout out to y'all. Shout out to everyone who's come down here for Aggie Talk, whether it be, you know, to talk sports with us, to do a game show with us, our interview guests, all the many interview guests who have been so awesome. Everyone who's listened to the podcast. The whole KDVS community, shout out to y'all. I'm just kind of being a little like sappy now, but forgive me. I don't know.
1: World Cup predictions.
0: Oh right.
1: Yeah. How many torn ACLs from the practice field next to the electric magnetic thing?
0: A lot.
1: on Levi's. Also, Bank of America Stadium. I think Senegal was playing. Yeah, Senegal was playing the U.S. A couple days ago, and they were looking at the bounce on the field, and they were like, why isn't the ball bouncing at all? Like, it's just like, it's hardly going past your hip. So I think it's going to be a lot of injuries this year. That's my big prediction, because America loves our turf. We love our turf fields.
0: Somebody's going to get injured in the final at MetLife. Going to happen. It's going to be brutal.
1: Dude, I'm so excited to be in the area for the World Cup. I'm going to have so much. Oh my goodness. I can't. I don't take the train. I would rather actually walk home. I'd rather stay the night in New York than take NJ Transit home. you can't say the number, but it's a big price.
0: Big number.
1: It's a really big price to. Oh yes.
0: Okay. I don't think we're gonna have time to fill out this all.
1: Like A, B, C, D.
0: We'll try and do it next week. I think some of the games already will have.
1: But like, I guess like big then, winner. Who do you think is gonna be the big winner?
4: Germany.
0: I'm gonna go niche. I'm gonna say New Zealand. Why not?
1: Ooh. I was gonna say Curacao.
0: Ooh, good pick. I didn't realize Curacao competed independently in the World Cup. Good for them.
1: Oh, yeah, no, they beat Jamaica to get there, and I was like, I was really upset, but then I was like, you know what? I gotta respect them.
0: Yeah. All right, DJ Bugbite, do you have a pick?
3: No.
0: Fair enough.
1: Curacao or Ivory Coast? Ivory Coast might do a comeback.
0: Excuse me, Cote d'Ivoire.
1: Sorry, Cote d'Ivoire. Sorry, they wrote it in the Queen's English. I'm sorry. Or I guess the King's English. They wrote it in the King's English. Yeah, groupie.
0: Oh, yeah.
1: Yeah, they wrote it in the King's English.
0: Wow, SMH.
4: It's all about the Deutschland Fußball.
0: Okay, bro. All right. Before we start speaking in tongues, that's gonna bring us to the end of this week's edition of Aggie Talk. We'll be back for possibly the last time in 2020 in this school year. I don't know about the week after that, but for sure we will be here next week. It will be super lit. Tons of people will be there. It's gonna go crazy. So I hope you all will be able to listen right here on KDVS Davis 90.3 FM.

lovely listeners of KDVS. My name is Chickpea, and you're listening to Radio Cure. I'm finally back. It has been much time. This set that I prepared for today... Oh, by the way, it's KDVS Davis. The set that I prepared for today is kind of funny because I wrote down, like when I started this, I wrote down the date of the show that I thought I was going to play it on, and that was April 21st. The thing is, I did do a show on April 21st, but I was confused. I don't know how to explain this. Basically, I haven't been here in a while. Flemmy subbed Radio Cure last time, and DJ Arto did the week before. Thank you both for doing my show. It means a lot, and I'm happy to be back. Like I said, my name is Chickpea, and I'm going to bring you

good tunes, in my opinion. So let's get right to it. Starting off, we're going to have Perry and Kingsley. This is a track called Moon River. Oh, by the way, we have Ween in the background. Yeah.

Hello, listeners of KDVS and Radio Cure and the radio and the internet and whatever. In the background, we have Ween. I'm just playing side D of The Pod, which is my favorite Ween album. We were just listening to Carmen Cross by Butterglory. That was off of Rat Tat Tat, Merge Records. Before that, the Sea doing Pull My Teeth. That is from just like a big compilation recording. The Sea compilation. Before that, Silo Coordinates doing Patterns Make Sunrise. That was from their EP. It's from Numero Group. I actually didn't know they were on Numero. But I'm going to play Antenna later, who's also on Numero. And I thought I should play a whole bunch of Numero. I learned that Charlie Magiera was on Numero at one point. I'm a Charlie Magiera fan. I don't know. Anyway, before Silo Coordinates, we had Perry and Kingsley doing a track called Moon River. That was from, let's see, Spinatron says it was on The Outsound from Wayne, but what did I play it on? 1 minute. Oh, yeah. I also played it from there. Okay. The Outsound from Way In. It's the complete Vanguard recordings of Perry and Kingsley. And it's kind of funny. I was actually planning originally to play Perry. That's Jean-Jacques Perry. I was going to play some of Moog Indigo, but I decided not to. So anyway, that was some Perry and Kingsley. All right. I'm going to keep us going. Coming up next is some Tongue. Actually, you know what? Yeah, I'll start with Tongue. This is a track called Santiago, and they're pretty good. So that's what's happening. KDVS Davis, Radio Cure. I'm Chickpea. Bye.

Hello, welcome back. You're listening to Radio Cure on KDVS Davis. My name is Chick P. In the background, we're listening to Ween. This is Pork Roll, Egg and Cheese. We were just listening to Shower Curtain. They are a band based out of New York. And that was a track called Star Power from Words from a Wishing Well. Before that, we had Keg, which is a UK group, with a track called Killam, K-I-L-H-A-M. That was from Assembly. But before Keg, we had Antenna doing Achilles from Camino del Sol. And we started with Tongue, their track Santiago from And Then We Saw Land. I believe I started there. Pretty sure I did. Something interesting. Camino del Sol, that album, like compilation, was originally released in 1982 and then re-released by Numero Group in 2003 or 2004. I actually just discovered that was another Numero release like yesterday, and I've been listening to that compilation album for quite some time. It's good. I like it. Hello to my dad who's listening. Hello to my Salsa Rotano friends. You're awesome. I'm gonna keep us going. I think I'm gonna play some Junebug. They're a local three-person band, shoegaze. I just saw them. When did I see them? Last Friday? At a house show in Sac. It was awesome. It was a really, really, really, really good show, and I'm a big fan of Junebug. Hush was also there. I might play some Hush if I'm feeling it. All right. Let's do it. This is Junebug, and this is their track called Perfume.

0: amazing. That was BP doing a track called Serial, and that was from their album called Golden BP. They are a Japanese post-hardcore rock-y, maybe pop-y, I would say definitely poppy band from the 90s, I believe. I discovered them randomly at work one day, and I was like, I've got to play this on the radio. So I did. Let's see, we were just listening to, well, I just told you what we were listening to. Before Serial by BP, we had Next to You by Max Seal. That was from Yeah, No, I Know. Before that, we had Corporeal by Broadcast from Tender Buttons. And we started off with Junebug, a local band based in the East Bay. There was a track called Perfume that was from a single. Just has two tracks, Flesh and Perfume. Looking forward to seeing more releases by them because, like I mentioned, they're awesome and I love them. What more can I say? In the background, we're listening to Mum because it's a new hour. It's almost a new hour. And Mum is usually my background music, but, you know. Anyway, I'm going to play you some messages. Actually, before I play some messages, I want to say I hope everyone is having a nice night. The people that are excluded from that. So everyone, I hope, is having a nice night, excluding people that don't floss, people that don't look before crossing the street, because why do you have a death wish? Let's see. People who only listen to country music and people who don't like cats. And the majority of the U.S. government. All right. Coming up here, some messages from the station. And then we're going to get into some fun electronic stuff. Thank you for listening to Radio Cure on KDVS Davis.
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1: Hello, Bill Nye the Science Guy here. So happy that you are doing what you're doing right now, listening to 90.3 KDVS in Davis, California.

That song that we just listened to, that was called Conquer Me. That was by Section 25 off of their release called Love and Hate. Another random discovery. That's kind of the best part about all of this, and about KDBS, and about everything. Discovery. Anyway, that was Section 25. Before that, we had Thomas Lear, and it could be Lear, but I think it's Lear, L-E-E-R. That was his track called Tight as a Drum from Contradictions, Love, Love, Love, Love. Before that, we only had three tracks this block. We listened to Toy Toy Toy doing Golden Green. That was from Other Voices 07, Ghost Box Records. I've talked about Ghost Box many, many a time. And I was actually trying to tell myself for this show, I was like, don't play anything from Ghost Box, because you do that. But you know what? I can do whatever I want. It's freeform radio. So, whatever. In the background, we're listening to We Have a Map of the Piano off of Finally We Are No One by Mum, which is my favorite Mum album. It's so good. It's delicious. Delicious, even. Coming up next, we are going to get into some... Okay, I actually don't know how to pronounce this artist name, because it's in Japanese. Let me... see what the, like, pronunciation is. I don't think that's right. It says Shingo. In English, it's Shingo. I really want to figure this out now. Now the computer's being slow. Oh well. Really good artist. Discovered them recently on Bandcamp. I got this because I was like, it's so good. Anyway. Alright, here it is. Let's turn down our mum. And here's a track called Rust by this artist, whose name I don't know, but I hope you enjoy it. And if you don't, turn off the radio.

0: Yo, what's up? You're listening to Radio Cure on KDVS Davis. We just heard Don't Run, Hide by Frog Love from Victim of Cars. Sorry, I had to yawn. Before that, we heard Spaghetti Western Superstar by On Air Library. That was from their self-titled album. Before that, we heard I Mix 2. That was by OOIOO. That was from the I Remix EP that came off Thrill Jockey. I picked that one up randomly. I was like, you know, I want to play some OOIOO since the reason that I wasn't here on May 5th, I think, to do this show is because I was seeing OOIOO. Let's see. They opened for, I think it was Dogs Barking, OOIOO, and then Lightning Bolt. I didn't stay for all of Lightning Bolt, unfortunately, but from what I saw, they were good. Now that I think about it, I want to see if Dogs Barking has music out, because I would love to play them. Dogs Barking. I also recently saw an artist or a band called Gentleman Surfer. I went to see them. Oh yeah, they do have music out. Okay, perfect. Anyway, I saw, what was I just saying? I'm tired. The night is getting to me. I literally am in bed by this time most nights. Oh my gosh. Okay, so I saw Gentleman Surfer, and the keys player in Gentleman Surfer is the bassist in Dogs Barking. I didn't know that when I saw them, but I saw the lead singer from Dogs Barking, and I was like, hey, you're from Dogs Barking, right? And he was like, yeah. And I was like, hey, I really liked your show at the Red Museum with OOIOO. And he was like, thanks. And yeah, anyway, I might play some Dogs Barking, might play some Gentleman Surfer. That Gentleman Surfer show was also Gumby's Junk, and who was the whole reason everyone was there? Sleepy Time Gorilla Museum? I have to say, I was not a huge Sleepy Time fan. It was just more like arena rocky than I thought. I thought it was going to be a bit more on the side of like Gumby's Junk and Gentleman Surfer. Not to say it wasn't good, just wasn't my thing, wasn't what I was expecting. But anyhow, it was cool, and I got to see a new part of Cafe Colonial that I've never seen before. Anyway, let's see. Oh, I didn't even finish back rapping. Okay, so we heard Frog Love, Honor Library, OOIOO, and we started off with an artist whose name I can't pronounce, because I can't figure out how to translate it. I'm pretty sure it's Shingo in English, and it was a track called Rust from an album called Chalaza. It was self-released. All right, I think I'm gonna play some messages, and then we are going to get into, like I said, I'm going to play some Dogs Barking. I'm going to play Gentleman Surfer. I actually have a Gentleman Surfer CD, but I didn't bring it, so hopefully they're on Bandcamp. All right, here are some quick messages, and we'll get back into it. Thanks for listening. It is Radio Cure on KDVS Davis. I'm here for the next 18 minutes.
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Yep, that was Conjoined Fruit from Bacterium Tremendum by Gentleman Surfer. Again, I just saw them last week. So, yeah. Was it this past Friday? No, it couldn't have been this past Friday. It was a week ago. Was it even a Friday? I don't remember. The point is, they were awesome. Gentleman Surfer, amazing. They're from SAC. Before that, I played Dogs Barking, also from SAC. Saw them at a different show. Zach on keys from Gentleman Surfer is the bassist in Dogs Barking. I played a song called Charm, and that was from a label called Research Chemical. There's this one song that Dogs Barking played that I loved. It was so fantastic. I can't remember, like, I don't know what song it was, but I know if I heard it, I would know. It has this beautiful, like, super, just like slappy bass. I really don't know how to describe it. It's like slappy and stingy and boomy, and it's just good. It's just good. What can I say? Coming up next, I've got two tracks for you. The first one is from an album called Ontologist. It's by Exit. I just discovered this. I haven't heard this. I literally just opened the CD right now. But a friend gave this to me, so I'm excited to see what that sounds like. I'm going to be playing a track called Globehead Tote a Face in the Lobby of the Empire State Building, featuring Burpee Girlfriend as the Veiled Woman. So we'll see how that sounds. After that, I'm going to be playing Bird Static by Telephone Jim Jesus. That is an electronic album I just discovered today in the station. All right, here is Exit. Thanks for listening. It's been Radio Cure on KDVS Davis. I'll be back in 2 weeks. Oh, that's the wrong. Okay. Did I press pause?

Okay, hello, I exist. I'm gonna fade out this track to get to Bird Static by Telephone Jim Jesus. Again, thank you very much for listening. I'll be back in 2 weeks. Coming up next, he hates music. He loves noise. Telephone Jim Jesus is...

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Thank you to Chickpea for the last 2 hours of amazing programming, as always. 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

The following hour of programming may not be suitable for all audiences, since it may contain material which may be perceived as objectionable. 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

0: What would you do if I sang out of tune? Would you stand up and walk out on me? Lend me your ears and I'll sing you a song, and I'll try not to sing out of key. I get by with little help from my friends. I get high with little help from my friends. I'm gonna try with little help from my friends. Do you need anybody? I need somebody to love. Could it be anybody? I want somebody to love. What would you do when my love is away? Does it worry you to be alone? How do I feel by the end of the day? Are you sad because you're on your own? No, I get by with little help from my friends. I get high with little help from my friends. I'm gonna try with little help from my friends. Do you need anybody? I just need someone to love. Could it be anybody? I want somebody to love. Would you believe in love at first sight? Yes, I'm certain that it happens all the time. What do I see when I turn out the light? I can't tell you, but I know it's mine. I get by with little help from my friends. I get high with little help from my friends. I'm gonna try with little help from my friends. With little help from my friends. With little help from my friends. My friends.
1: That was different.

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We just heard Yola Tango with Stockholm Syndrome with featuring the bassist from the band, I believe the band Christmas. We might hear more from him later, especially if I start thinking I'm gonna run out of music to play. Which, you know, about this time, I'm usually thinking that. Whatever. Before Yola Tango was the Better Beatles. The Better Beatles, with a little help from my friends, off of the CD Mercy Beat. That's a collection of their... I think they mostly released singles, and it's kind of collects all of them. Before that was Snooper with Come Together, off of their album Worldwide, which I believe is kind of new on Third Man Records. For that was Toner with Haters Anthem off of I'm pretty sure it's off of a single. Yeah, or not off of a single. It's off of a album or maybe an EP called God's Hammer. And that came out about 3 years ago. Before Toner was Tinfoil with Sedonka off of their new album Chicken Sandwich on Almost Ready Records. For them was The Bug Club with Twirling in the Middle off of their new album Very Human Features on Sub Pop. Before that was Trash Panda Go Kart with Big Deal off of their live EP Live Raccoons Inside. That's pretty new too. Before that was Peaches. Peaches has a new album, and that song is called F Your Face. The new album is called No Lube So Rude on Kill Rock Stars. So, I lost my train of thought. And I guess you started that off with Telephone Jim Jesus, which Chickpea left playing for me to talk over. We're going to hear some more music, we're going to hear some announcements, and we're going to hear some more music. Stay tuned for that. 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

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Anyhow, we're listening to Earth and Black Noise, The Geometry of Murder, off of Earth Times Black Noise, Geometry of Murder, Extracapsular Extraction Inversions. It's basically Earth chopped and screwed, which is just an incredible concept. Especially this first album, the Joe Preston stuff. I don't really know how you could improve on Earth 2. Anyhow. Before this, we heard The Ropers. No. We heard Henry's Dress with Stumble, off of the 1620 EP, off of I Wish I Was a Slumberland record. I recommend Henry's Dress, always. They're amazing. For Henry's Dress was The Ropers with It's So Strange, also on Slumberland Records. That was off of a CD EP called The Ropers, self-titled CD EP. Before that was Winter with Misery off of her new album, I think it's called Adult Romantics. Spinatron got that wrong, but I'm correcting it as I go along. Before that was Puzzlehead. I believe Puzzlehead's from, I believe they're Vancouver, or they were at least. The Puzzlehead reemerges from hibernation to come out with a new EP. They did an amazing little video set in 2020. Some ridiculous, but not, not too cheesy video effects. Whatever, I'm rambling. Puzzlehead with Inventory off of their new EP. Chessman Hazard Code Change Household EP. Ugh. For that was Dump with When You Were Mine. Yes, that's a Prince cover. That's off of his Dump's album of Prince covers called That Skinny MF'er with the High Voice. Before that, I think we started that off with Cindy Lee with If You Hear Me Crying off of Diamond Jubilee. Note to any KDVS DJs and volunteers who may be refiling stuff, Cindy Lee should go under C because it is a pseudonym. Cindy Lee's last name is not Lee. Cindy Lee is just Cindy Lee. But I don't even know if we have Cindy Lee's album here. I don't know. Didn't appear to be, but who knows? Maybe it's down here somewhere. Anyhow, that was a song called If You Hear Me Crying off of their album, Cindy Lee's new album. Well, 2-year-old album, Diamond Jubilee on Superior Viaduct Records. We're going to hear a little announcementcito, and then we're going to just go right back into some music. So stay tuned. 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

following hour of programming may not be suitable for all audiences since it may contain material which may be perceived as objectionable. Parental discretion is advised. 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

0: I'm just reciting some words to keep my mouth in practice. 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We're listening to Tampax with a song called, I don't know what it's called. It's off their second full LP, which I think has a number of alternate names, but it's one of the pictures of turds on the cover. Their track list, whatever. Before this, we're listening to Murosonus with Multitudes of Birds of Dire Sorts. The Sun Is Not True. We actually heard a few tracks off of that. The Sun Is Not True. It is a compilation on Carbon Records. Before that was Thurston Moore with Velvet Hell off of that same Sun Is Not True album. Before that was Greymouth with Alien Civilization / Ambrose off of the Sun Is Not True on Carbon Records. Before that was EYE with Black Ships off of their album Black Ships. They came out with them, that's also on Carbon Records, or also Grapefruit. They seem to be some sort of New Zealand band. And we started off with Earth, Black Noise, Geometry of Murder off of the Geometry of Murder Extracapular Extraction Inversions remix album on Fire Records. Stay tuned for some announcements. In just less than half an hour, it's going to be time for the Dark Diaries with Eel Lime and 47. So keep it locked. This is 90.3 KDVS FM in Davis. 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
4: 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That's January, April, July, and late September. You will be fully trained over 6 to 8 weeks, then complete volunteer hours, spend some time in studio, and take a written test. After that, you can apply for a show for the next quarter. Being a DJ on the radio changed my life. Maybe it will change yours too.

young horses of Attila behind. Announcers, you send us death. Announce the ruins profound of Christ within us, of some belief, any belief, cherished.

Hey, you're listening to 90.3 KDVS FM in Davis, California. The hour is nigh. It's almost the witching hour. So it's time for Yalime and 47 to come in and open up that dork diary. Better hope you're not in it. We were just listening to a group called an artist called Escalation. I don't know anything about them. It could be just one dude or lady or them or whatever. Escalation with a track called Self-Dentistry off of that compilation album on Carbon Records that came out just recently, The Sun Is Not True. For that were a couple more tracks off of that same record, that same side B. We heard Hot Bodish with Popularizers of Deception, and David Nance with Grocery Store before that. And then we heard something off of a different record. We heard Cindy Talk with Janie's Love off of In This World. I don't know anything about Cindy Talk. Again, one person, bunch of people, who knows? Probably British, though. For that was Wanton Looks with Worst Side of Me off of the compilation EP. I'd buy that for $1 off of UFO Dictator Records. That's a Tampax reference. Before that was The Gut Reactions off of that same comp EP with a song called What Are We Doing? That's off of I'd Buy That for $1 EP. Just look for the little 7-inch with a chubby mall cop, RoboCop, and some kids ridiculing him. And that's on UFO Dictator. That's where we started off. I'm going to leave you with some more music, and have a good night. 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Tune in next time.

the views of KDBS, KDBS sponsors, or the University of California. And I'm DJ Elime. My co-host is DJ 47. And this is Dork Diaries. Now, as my co-host would always say, we never have a theme. But today we do. But I'll let her say that when she gets back. But I'm going to start us off with a banger. So everyone stay calm. Don't worry. Okay. Thank you for listening. Stay tuned if you'd like.

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1: Hello, hello. 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
0: I'm DJ Yolan.
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0: Yes.
1: I was waiting for you to confirm.
0: These headphones don't fit. But yes. Okay, should I back up?
1: Actually, I think you should say that the following...
0: So actually, I already said it because you have to say it at the top of the hour. I was alone at the top of the hour.
1: Oh, sorry. I wasn't present, so I just assumed nothing happened.
0: Sorry, I'm efficient. I introduced both of us while you were gone.
1: Oh, really? What'd you say about me?
0: I said you were peeing.
1: Almost true.
0: I didn't know at the time. And then you took really long.
1: Well, when someone says they just ate three hard-boiled eggs, they don't mean that they're going to go pee.
0: I don't like hard-boiled. I've never eaten a hard-boiled egg.
1: I just ate three of them.
0: Okay.
1: I was at my friend's and I said, oh, do you have any food? She goes, I have eggs. So I hard-boiled three eggs and I ate them while I watched Love.
0: Boiled them? I think.
1: Well, I soft-boiled them, if that makes it better.
0: I might make it worse.
1: Really?
0: I
1: didn't want to clean the pan. When you hard-boil it, you just throw out the water.
0: Yeah, but then you have to poop during the show.
1: Comme si, comme ça. I mean.
0: So, you just heard Come Around by MIA and Timbaland.
1: And this is a rare song that both me and Yolaim actually like.
0: Yes.
1: This happens very rarely.
0: And it only happens on bangers.
1: Yeah, and that's how you know it's official.
0: Can you guys hear me? It only happens on bangers.
1: Yeah. What was before okay, that?
0: You missed it. Before that was Nasty Dog by Sir Mix-a-Lot.
1: I can't believe I missed that.
0: It's a good song. I don't like your tone.
1: You never do.
0: I know.
1: Before that?
0: Cats by Fake Mink.
1: Ooh, should I play that Cat's Eye song that's like talks about Socrates?
0: How is that related?
1: I don't know. You said something and it made me think of it.
0: I always put Fake Mink and Cat's Eye in the same.
1: There's a feline component to it for sure.
0: I played Cats and the Nasty Dog. I was like, this is so funny. It's animal themed. And then those are the only songs I had that had animals.
1: Oh, okay. Well, I'll do Cat's Eye so it'll be like legit. Certified banger. Okay.
0: Certified banger.
1: Do we have a theme? We like vaguely don't.
0: Oh, yeah. Talk about your theme.
1: Oh, so it's graduation.
0: Woo!
1: Because I'm walking. Not graduating. I have an extra quarter.
0: Awkward.
1: Honestly, like, thank you to my Arrested Development. Thank you to the extra quarter because my Arrested Development really likes it.
0: Really?
1: Yeah, I don't want to graduate.
0: Can you explain what that means? Because I'm just thinking about the TV show.
1: So Arrested Development's like when you don't want to grow up.
0: Oh.
1: Mm-hmm.
0: Now yeah. The TV show makes more sense.
1: It doesn't it? And it's also because that guy gets arrested, so there's developments on the arrest. It's double entendre.
0: And they're like developing housing.
1: It's a triple entendre.
0: Ah!
1: You're peaking.
0: I had to.
1: Keep your outrage to a minimum. It's peaking.
0: If my roommates are listening, I love you guys.
1: The theme is like vaguely like graduation, but it's also just like a grad party. Like we've probably had like three themes that are just it's a party.
0: Yeah,
1: we started at the beginning of the year and I was like, oh, this is our only party one, and it's just like it's so fun to make it a party.
0: I was looking through like songs because I didn't want to play anything I've already played, so I was like looking, and like I already was like, why did I play like all of these like fun party songs?
1: Because we always have a party.
0: I know. I played them all during fundraiser week.
1: Fundraiser week.
0: Oh, take me back.
1: So good. Take me back.
0: Took me back to slapping you. I showed all my friends that video the next day and no one thought it was funny. They were like, oh.
1: Did anyone think I looked cool or?
0: No.
1: Oh, wow.
0: No one thought you looked bad, though.
1: No one thought I looked bad.
0: Yeah, but no one thought you looked cool. No one thought I was cool for hitting you either, though.
1: Well, I didn't think anyone was going to think you were cool for hitting me.
0: I thought I was kind of
1: tough guy you the way that you
0: hey, look. Tough guy, I'll hit you.
1: It's exactly what she said, and she had this little hat. She had a little hat. She was dressed like she was in Peaky Blinders, and she went, attaboy.
0: My friends in high school, they weren't my friends in high school. I befriended them right after graduation.
1: Yeah, because you couldn't be seen with them.
0: I thought they were weird, and I saw them, but I got over it. But they all dressed as Peaky Blinders for prom.
1: One time I was in a bar. Peaky Blinders. One time I was in a bar and this Irish man gave me his hat and then I asked him to guess my major and he said, Peaky Blinders. So. Okay, so this is your hat and no, it's not.
0: Peaky Blinders. I got stopped on the walking to class the other day, and he was like, this guy was like, can I guess something about you?
1: No.
0: And I was like, wear the meta glasses, like, this is getting posted on Reels. And he was like, are you a psych major?
1: No.
0: And I was like, no. And then he was like, if I asked you to sit, would you say thank you?
1: What?
0: I don't know.
1: What does that even mean?
0: I don't know.
1: That's insane.
0: I said, oh, I have to go to class, and I ran away.
1: That's so really interesting.
0: So if you see me on the quad, don't approach me, please.
1: Please, she can't take it.
0: Like, she's, I can't take it. I'm going to go, Peaky Blinders.
1: It's not even the right accent when she does it, too, so it's the worst part.
0: Peaky Blinders.
1: I've never seen it. Should we play music, maybe?
0: I'm kind of having fun right now, actually, not playing music at all.
1: I don't think anyone else is. I think everyone came into the radio to play music.
0: Can someone call in just so I know you're there?
1: Please.
0: Please.
1: Please. See ya.
0: Bye. Bye.

0: Hello.
1: Sorry, we're lollygagging over here.
0: We really lollygagged on that. Okay, that was, and I'll tell you in a second.
2: That was a song requested by my beloved roommate.
0: Was that We Ride by World Scout, Final Piece?
2: Yes, I hope it was the right song. They were telling me the name, and then they were saying who was by, and I could not hear a single thing they
0: and
2: were
0: then
2: saying.
0: It didn't pick up the song, actually.
2: Before that?
0: Yeah.
2: I'll tell you who.
0: Oh, please.
2: It's Party Before the Party by the exact same people.
0: Oh, wow. Oh, wow.
2: Okay.
0: And then.
2: I like that passion.
0: Yeah, I mean, you know me in passion. It's like
2: passionate from miles away.
0: Don't even get me started on that line. Say. Like, guys, passion from a mile away. Passion with the things you wait. I hear us singing. Passive with the things you say. Like,
2: oh, I
0: actually, don't even get me started on that line. Have you seen that? It's a pin on Pinterest. That's how I know it. And it's Kate Winslet, I think, pressing foreheads with that bunny in the live action, like Peter Rabbit or something. Literally, all of these facts could be wrong, by the way. The Peter Rabbit, the Kate Winslet.
2: I'm just trying to hear myself sing in the back.
0: It's all about you.
2: Okay.
0: And that's the caption. Anyway. So before that, Starstruck, Lady Gaga off of The Fame Monster.
2: What? Is Timbaland on that track?
0: You better. The kid I babysit recently.
2: That was a question.
0: Like, hold on now. And Timbaland's not on that track. And he spent, like, I want to say 20 minutes, quote unquote, fighting monsters, which meant, like, doing Spider-Man moves towards nothing at the wall. And, like, sometimes he'd, like, go
2: sounds
0: up.
2: Sounds like hard work.
0: Oh, he got a sweat, let me tell you. And
2: oh
0: at
2: God.
0: Some points, he would, like, Spider-Man the wall. And then Spider-Man pose at the wall and then be like, I kill them. And then
2: shut
0: sometimes
2: up.
0: He'd go towards the wall way too fast and he'd, like, fall on his butt and he'd just look at me and go, the monster won. Get up and keep going.
2: No, that's so sad.
0: It is really beautiful. Okay, and then before that, Pinkies Up, Cat's Eye. And if we're talking about lyrics, let's talk about
2: Are we talking about lyrics?
0: Well, I mean,
2: passionate
0: I am.
2: From miles away.
0: That's best lyric of all time, second best.
2: Passive with the things you say.
0: Come I on. Know nothing, just like Socrates. I think that's the line. True enlightenment is knowing you know nothing. Cat's Eye.
2: Quote that,
0: Cat's Eye. Put that on my binder in middle school, Cat's Eye.
2: Put that on my gravestone, Cat's Eye.
0: Epitaph, Cat's Eye.
2: I don't know what that means.
0: Stupidest friend. One of my friends called me their stupidest friend yesterday, and I can't let it go because, no, I'm not. Because does your stupidest friend know what epitaph means?
2: Well, depends. What does it mean?
0: It means, like, the inscription that goes on a gravestone.
2: I'm going to need to fact check that.
0: Bruh, like,
2: if you're listening right now,
0: epitaph?
2: Can you give it a quick Google search?
0: Oh, my God. Okay, well, we have songs coming up. Thank you for listening. Stay tuned if you like.
2: Bye. Bye.

0: They don't need Gucci. They don't need Louis. I'm swagging.
1: We gon' shut him down. Y'all thought we killed him with the last one? Ow!

0: Hey guys, what's up? Hey guys, what's up? Hey guys, what's up? Hey guys, what's up? Hey guys.
1: Hello?

0: Hello.
1: Hey guys.
0: That was Crazy Girls by 12. Nope, Too Poor.
1: Perfect.
0: Don't even know where I got that from.
1: I like that, guys.
0: Is there a 12? It doesn't matter. Okay.
1: Hey, the next one, you can actually click on that tab over there and it'll say the next one.
0: What? I don't want that. Why would I want that?
1: Because I have it ready.
0: But I can read.
1: I know, but it'll be fun.
0: Oh my god. Okay. So like your lime has like hobbies now. turn the thing on.
1: Yeah.
0: Okay, so
1: Yeah, just hit it. Okay, wait, sorry, it's loading. Okay, wait, now hit play.
0: Bro.
1: Okay, do it.
2: That was Lonely Touch by Sir Kingsley.
0: Did you guys hear that? Because it was Lonely Touch by Sarah Kinsley off of Lonely Touch. Is that correct? Oh, and that's a current, by the way.
1: It sounded really good, by the way.
0: Oh, did it?
1: Yeah.
0: Oh, God. That's off of Fleeting by Sarah Kinsley, which was released in February 13th, 2026.
1: Perfect.
0: Perfect. Before that, Move, Shake, Drop remix by DJ
1: Wes. I want to see you move, move, shake, shake, now drop. What your daddy said.
0: Can
1: I
0: played that. Can you do the remix real quick?
1: Is the remix.
0: Can you remix it again?
1: I want to see you move, move. Wicca, wicca.
0: I didn't know what you'd do, but I'm really glad you did that. And that's off of Category 6. Do I do another one? Is that the end?
1: There's one more, I think.
0: Guys, it's a doozy. PTI by Who's Sane.
1: I didn't play that. I don't know what that is.
0: Brooklyn to Cape Town? That's not...
1: I played Gucci Gucci by Krayshawn.
0: Super close.
1: No, almost.
0: Almost, almost. Okay, we have nothing to say.
1: Wait, we have messages, though.
0: Oh, okay, so I have something to say. stay tuned for some messages.
1: Please, if you'd like.
0: If you'd like. Thank you for listening. Bye.
1: Bye.
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0: Yeah, Lime's looking at my photos from freshman year because I showed her a picture of myself and she said, "Who's that?"
1: It was from far away too.
0: But when I zoomed in, you went, "Oh my God, it's you."
1: I don't even remember.
0: I mean, I'm paraphrasing.
1: It was dramatic. Holy.
0: What? Let me see.
1: It's just you.
0: I feel like that one's pretty tame, honestly. You think that one's like a, whoa, that's a face?
1: You just look so young.
0: I'm, believe it or not, younger in that one.
1: Oh my God.
0: So she clicks on a picture of me and my ex, which doesn't need to happen.
1: And I met them at the same time.
0: And she didn't know we were dating until a year into us being friends. Probably like 8 months into us being broken up.
1: Yeah. You know, prime time to find out.
0: Prime time to find out. And I was like, which is crazy because I think I told you that I came out by telling my mom I was dating this girl. And you thought I was joking.
1: I thought you just said that. Or I thought it was like you were lying about dating the girl just like to come out. I think
0: she actually had to like create like a crazy
1: wait, I can hear myself in the backtrack. Can I sound really like a moron?
0: Yeah, you kind of do sound stupid for this. I think we just had such trash chemistry.
1: Yeah, you guys, yeah,
0: no offense if she's listening.
1: Hey, if you're listening, we're still chill, right?
0: Bro, like, you're under that bus. Like, don't even. She had no clue. Okay, so that was No Church in the Wild by Kanye West and Jay-Z. On Watch the Throne Deluxe. Before that, I Saw Your Face, Malcolm Todd from Do That Again. Before that.
1: Oh my gosh. When you were saying I Saw Your Face, I was thinking, like, you meant, like, I saw with a saw. Not saw like you seen.
0: Why would Malcolm Todd make that song?
1: Like, oh my God, light bulb.
0: Terrorist group levels of violence. And you think Malcolm Todd is the one.
1: I have a really funny joke to tell you off air.
0: No, you have to tell me on air.
1: I can't.
0: Dang it. You guys don't get to know. Before that, Life of the Party, The Weekend off of Thursday. Guys, how do we feel about... actually, The Weekend grosses me out ever since that HBO show. Not because of who he was in the show. Like, that's, like, it's a character. I get that, guys. But he was really weird about it afterwards. Like, everyone was like, this is the weirdest thing ever. Did we ever say it's KDVS?
1: Oh, no. It's KDVS Davis, 90.3 FM. Dork Diaries. I'm DJ Alarm.
0: I'm DJ 47. And the following hour of KDVS programming may not be suitable for all audiences as it may contain material which may be perceived as objectionable. Viewer parental discretion is advised. The views contained in this hour may not reflect the views of KDVS. KDVS sponsors the University of California.
1: Hey, nearly on time.
0: A couple minutes late.
1: Yeah.
0: Okay. We've got more music for you. Stay tuned if you like, and thank you for listening.
1: Bye.

0: We're talking.
1: Hey, I'm talking.
0: Ah, okay, on, so that was... Okay, so that was...
1: Hey, we saw you.
0: What? What?
1: This reminds me of when someone threw a frisbee at me earlier this weekend, and I tried to... And instead of catching it, I screamed, and I ducked, and I threw my water bottle.
0: How far did you throw your water bottle, and what kind of ground
1: did
0: you...
1: Straight down, but it was after I said, throw me the frisbee.
0: You said... Okay, the way you phrase that story is kind of like wildly inaccurate. So you asked for the frisbee to be thrown at you.
1: It was like, let's play frisbee.
0: And then like a shelter dog, it's coming at.
1: She was like, are you ready? And I said, yeah. And it was coming like right at my head.
0: You said, are you ready? You said, yeah.
1: It was coming right at my head.
0: How far away were you from her?
1: Like a normal frisbee distance, and a lot closer.
0: Like a normal frisbee distance.
1: It was appropriate.
0: This is maybe some of the most honest storytelling I've ever heard. Like, you sound like you just got sworn in. Continue. You're like you're completely average frisbee distance. It gets thrown at your head. What are your arms doing when it gets thrown at your head?
1: I was holding my water bottle in, like, both hands, I think. I was, like, panicking on, like, which hand to put it in to catch the frisbee. Because normally I catch the frisbee with two hands, but I already... And then so I was like, oh, I'll drop my water bottle. And then yeah. It was coming at my face and yeah. I collapsed.
0: So, but you also threw your water bottle.
1: Yeah, instead of just, like, dropping it, I went, like, boom.
0: You threw it onto the ground.
1: I guess I didn't... Yeah, I just kind of, like... I think aggressively dropped it, threw it.
0: Okay. And then...
1: It started rolling away and I had to chase it because we were on a hill.
0: This might be like the most like vividly humiliating scene anyone's ever painted for me of their own behavior.
1: Why would you say that?
0: Thank you. No, thank you.
1: Why did you say it like that?
0: You've created a really vivid tapestry.
1: Really?
0: Of a moment in time. Incredibly vivid. Incredibly vivid. It's beautiful.
2: Hey guys, what's up?
0: I'm just seeing like the wheels turn. It's like I understand the character and her motivations. It's like she thinks she's ready for the frisbee, but like that water bottle. Because it's a frisbee, how hard could it be?
1: But my water bottle.
0: But the water bottle.
1: And I'm a mess. I'm a shell of a man.
0: Shell of a man. Oh my gosh, can we play Man or Muppet?
1: Wait, yeah. Okay, wait. I'll get okay, off
0: yeah,
1: of these.
0: Yes, yeah, so continue.
1: Wait.
0: We have to back
2: up. Hey guys, so. What's up?
1: You didn't even hear that, but I played it.
0: Oh my god, no.
1: That was okay. A man Scottish accent.
0: Jesus. Breathe into me. We love Malcolm Todd.
1: You don't even know what you haven't even heard the song yet.
0: I have. I just haven't. Okay, so you don't know me. I've heard the song. I've never sought it out, but it has been played to me for me.
1: Oh, me and my friends were so excited. We're like, oh my god, he's dropping a new song. Let's listen. Oh,
0: it's Freak.
1: Oh, he's a freak, Bob. Disgusting.
0: Did you say Freak Bob?
1: Freak Bob.
0: Freak Bob is so much better.
1: No!
0: No. Freak Bob.
1: Ew. I saw a video. We're off track. I saw a video and
0: never on track.
1: He was like walking with some guy in the street and then they get like stopped by some interviewer. And yeah. As soon as he stopped in front of a camera, he lifts up his shirt to like wipe his like face.
0: Freak Bob, like
1: Freak Bob, put that down.
0: Put that down. And it's always like, sorry, I'm listening to you in the background. It's always like,
1: what was I saying?
0: These like, oh my god, Ivy Walk made this comment about like meeting a weird guy.
2: Hey
0: and
2: guys,
0: you're the first
2: what's up?
0: One to find him like attractive, thinking that you're like colonizing the weirdo, mm-hmm. But like treasure has been found here before, and he actually has like crazy bodies. He's lifting up his shirt in the interviews. It doesn't matter that he's a redhead with like a medium face and no build at all. Like, he's actually getting crazy play. Like, he's like fire weirdo. Like, everybody thinks that they're the first person to recognize that this weirdo is like kind of got a hot guy energy to him. The hot guy energy is completely cultivated by just a mass amount of just unholy promiscuity coursing through his veins and pumping into places. And it's just, it's, I'm gonna stop now, actually.
1: I don't even know what you're saying at this point.
0: I don't even know if I want to
1: take more linguistics classes.
0: Yeah. That's definitely gonna help.
1: To me. Maybe we'll play it next.
0: Let's play it next.
1: So that was Back in Time by Snail Gun off of Reset Power Eject. Kind of like the name of that. That's
0: ring
1: current,
0: to it.
1: Recently released as of It Won't Tell Me. But we added it to the library on July 6th. 6-7 backwards, if you will.
0: And 7-6.
1: Precisely. Of last year. Obviously, that hasn't happened yet this year. And then before that was Shake My by 3-6 Mafia. I played that for my friends on my birthday because I love that song. And they were like, why are you playing this freaky song? Oh, God forbid.
0: Oh, Freak Bop?
1: Oh, God forbid I'm a bit of a Freak Bop like my boy. Oh, sorry, I like 3-6 Mafia and all their artistic endeavors. Okay.
0: Mackie's in his feelings, and Mackie's in his freak, and he can't get out of it.
1: Can't get out of it.
0: Can't get out of it.
1: Can't get out of it. Should we just play Malcolm Todd songs and sing over them?
0: Who is going to stop us?
1: The FCC when we play a song with
0: I think that's a radio rule.
1: I think that's right.
0: Station rules, and those don't even really matter.
1: Okay. I'm an rule-abiding citizen, so don't put those.
0: I'm really not. I've played multiple songs that have gone number one without checking, and then the alarm's like, hey, is this charted? And I'm like, surely not, and it's like number one.
1: I love our little dynamic.
0: I love our little dynamic.
1: You make me anxious. You go, why are you anxious?
0: I go, calm down. It always works out because you stop me.
1: Because I go, hey, this is Jordan. Okay. Before that.
0: Yep, continue.
1: Hot Wings, I Want a Party by Will.i.am and other people.
0: Do you think that
1: Rio.
0: Bald guy's going to get together with Keke Palmer?
1: I hope so.
0: Yeah.
1: Dearly and desperately.
0: I think it'd be good for both of them. I think she would respectfully rock his world, and I think he would give her a beautiful sense of peace.
1: I think you're so right.
0: Thank you, yeah.
1: And before that was I Like to Move It by Will.i.am.
0: Yeah.
1: Off of the Madagascar soundtrack, not Car Jams, which is what it says here. Anyways, no one cares. Anywho, we have some messages to play for you. So I'll hop to it.
0: Hop on it.
1: Hock to it, if you will.
3: I'm William Shatner. 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
6: My name is of no consequence. 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
7: 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Metal that will eat your ears alive.

0: Hey guys,
1: Hey guys.
0: just like real quick, just so you know, like we are gonna sing over this.
1: How do I find the lyrics? Yeah.
0: Oh god, I forgot about lyrics. Oh, we need the lyrics. Okay, wait. This is like, there's like literally no reason to do this, and I'm kind of sorry, but I'm still gonna do it. Oh god, we need the lyrics. Oh, everyone hates us.
1: Wait, I can just look it up.
0: Yeah, that's what I was wondering why you were doing that. You're trying to find it like internally on the Spotify website.
1: They're somewhere on there.
0: Probably. Oh, take some like hidden feature. Don't go to Spotify. She's back on Spotify.
1: Thinking of the name.
0: Perfect.
1: I'm so excited.
0: Like, okay, I've never done karaoke before.
1: Wait, grab a chair.
0: No, this is okay.
1: No, okay.
0: I'm just standing up.
1: I'm uncomfortable. Okay, ready?
0: Okay, I'm so excited.
1: Okay, this is so fun. Okay, ready?
0: This is the stupidest thing we've ever done.
1: Gosh, yes. In this times like this, where I wish I knew how to record our show.
0: Okay, play it. 2, 1. Who's gonna start? Is this a duet?
1: Oh, is one of us the man in the Muppet?

0: And you can donate, Katie.
1: I'm sorry. Donate to me. My Venmo is.
0: And we're gone.
1: Bye, guys.

0: Hello.
1: Hey.
0: That was Making Out by No Doubt off of
1: Rocksteady.
0: Yeah, it was. Before that was Manor Muppet Remix by yours truly. Sorry about that again.
1: Sorry, not sorry.
0: I said sorry before I did it, which means I actually never was remorseful once.
1: Yeah, I felt great about it.
0: I felt like I was doing something I shouldn't be the whole time, but I kept doing it.
1: Yeah, awesome. I had fun, so I'm
0: I had a great time.
1: Okay, good.
0: Before that, Breathe. Malcolm Todd. Breathe into me. Should we do another karaoke? And that was off of Do That Again. Oh my god.
1: I just heard us.
0: There's an 8-second delay. If we slip up and say a word we shouldn't, we can dump it. But it means that at all times we're hearing us 8 seconds past what we just said, if that makes sense.
1: It's kind of meta.
0: In a sense. Yeah. Time being, you know, not linear and all.
1: Okay.
0: That's not how that works.
1: Into me.
0: Please, I can't listen to it again. So we just heard that. And anyway, before that, Consecration.
1: That is not right.
0: Yeah.
1: Oh, that's from one of the like messages.
0: Do you know what do you know Consecration is?
1: No. What is it?
0: Got her again. Consecration is when Consecration is when the body and blood of the bread and wine become the body and blood of Jesus Christ. That's consecration.
1: Maybe you're not your friend's stupidest friend, but you might be the weirdest.
0: I really think I am. My friend, once again, I'll say it again. I've said it twice in this hour. I've said it 4 times today. My friend called me her stupidest friend. And it was actually insane because I'm going to be real, guys, never been called stupid. Never been sincerely called stupid by someone who knows me and loves me dearly. And also, by the way, is because I didn't answer a text.
1: Oh, and the text is like off-putting.
0: The text was off-putting. I was off-put, so I didn't put forward.
1: Oh!
0: I don't think that was good at all, but okay. I confused myself, but thank you for the own. Yeah, and then I called her, and she was like reading off a group chat. She was like, yeah, I just sent the group chat. Like, why would he text my stupidest friend? Why are we laughing? That's the real question.
1: I'm a genius over here.
0: Yeah, I want to like ponder on this query that I have of why this is happening to me. Anywho, okay, guys, bye.

0: Howdy.
1: Okay, wow. Okay, wow. That was Youth by Troye Sivan off of Blue Neighborhood. It says More Summer 2016 on the Spinach.
0: I like that better.
1: That's really apt. That's really what this song is.
0: Yeah, very much.
1: More Summer 2016.
0: Okay, keep going.
1: Okay. Oh, my bad. Before that was Silver Jubilee by Audrey Hobart. Malcolm Todd's sister. We kept it in the family.
0: For these freak bops.
1: Right after that freak bop song he made, we decided to introduce you to his sister.
0: With this cute little Taylor Swift-esque song.
1: With this cute little song about going out, having a good time. Not getting breathed into me. I can't keep doing that. Like, I actually... next up, Addison Rae's In what? The Rain. Yep. Oh, well, you missed your shot.
0: This is not Yalime approved.
1: You missed your shot to stop me. And I have to say it, we're leaving. Yep. Yum. This is our last show of probably the quarter.
0: Yeah.
1: Oh, I'm going to cry. But don't be sad. There's I'll a great show. Okay, I was going to say that too.
0: I'm sorry.
1: Like, you don't have to cut me off to say I miss you. I'm going to miss you guys. But
0: we'll good be back. News,
1: amazing show. Love spirals downwards.
0: Really upbeat vibes.
1: They're going to do amazing. We got amazing things planned. Stay tuned if you like. And thank you so much for listening.
0: Bye.
1: Bye.
0: Love you. Miss you.

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1: The following hours of KDVS programming may not be suitable for all audiences, as it may contain material which may be perceived as objectionable. Parental discretion is advised. The views contained in this hour may not reflect the views of KDVS, KDVS sponsors, or the University of California.
0: And this is DJ Roly Poly and DJ Exotory, by the way.
1: Hey, guys.
0: Hey.
1: Guess what? It's our last show of the quarter.
0: Aww. We missed you guys. It's been like 2 weeks.
1: Yeah.
0: And yeah.
1: Bittersweet feeling. It's kind of tough staying up at this hour, especially with finals going on. Mm-hmm. But we're here. We're here for you guys.
0: Yes, we're here. And we're super excited to play this week's like playlist for you guys.
1: You know what? We weren't giving ourselves enough credit earlier, but I think it's good.
0: Yeah, we just re-listened to it, like checking our burnt CD, and I had a fun time making this playlist. It was kind of thrown like in the midst of all the finals and the studying, and it's like, I don't know. It's a fun playlist.
1: Do you have any songs you're looking forward to playing?
0: Looking forward to playing.
1: Honestly, I think the first block.
0: I think the first block is really fun, and I'm looking forward to the last song just because, like you said, it's a full circle kind of song, even though it's like more like your song.
1: You're so right. I forgot about that.
0: Every time I hear it, I'm like, oh my God. It reminds me of the first time we like debuted, I guess. And
1: yeah, our overnight.
0: Yeah, it kind of brings back good memories, so I'm really looking forward to our last song. So I guess stay tuned if you would like to hear that song. And I think let's get continued with the block.
1: Yes.
0: Okay. All right, guys. See you later. Bye.

0: Hey guys. Okay, so I'm going to be reading back the songs from the block that you just heard. Last song was Eternal Summer by The Strokes from the album The New Abnormal. Song before that was Sit Next to Me by Foster the People. I believe it's a single, so there's no album on that. Before that was Goodbye Horses from the single Goodbye Horses by K Lazarus. I believe that's
1: Q.
0: Q. I don't know how to.
1: Sure.
0: Sorry. And then before that was Charlie's Garden by Joe from The Cure. What? That's what it's called? The Cruise? Joe? That's how you say it. Joe, I'm French now. Okay. And then the first song that we started our show off with was Carried Away by a Passion Pit. That was a pick by DJ Roly Poly. Shout out.
1: I hope you guys enjoyed that.
0: I enjoyed it.
1: Me too.
0: Okay, so we kind of got into a conversation about what we're supposed to talk about today. And we were looking up like questions, and the one that stood out the most to us was like, what's your Roman Empire?
1: Yeah, so basically mine, I've been thinking about it. And basically, I just want to know where Travis Scott
0: Bro, no went. Way you said it.
1: Where did he go? Like, I'm genuinely curious. He kind of just...
0: Isn't he dating Tyler?
1: I thought he was... Wait, Travis Scott.
0: Travis Scott. Are we talking about... Like, bro, I don't think he went anywhere.
1: It's like everyone stopped talking about him. I think it was such like a big era. You know? Astroworld?
0: Girl. I think after that, he kind of got canceled for a bit. Then he had his little moment.
1: Wait, yeah. I always forget about the fact people like... Like at the concert,
0: I like fully no disrespect. Like, I can't even say anything now because it's. I was actually like, if you watched the Netflix documentary, did you watch it?
1: No, I heard about it.
0: It was really sad. And now every time I like in a crowd or anything, I think of Astroworld and I can't can't really vibe.
1: That's so scary.
0: Yeah,
1: you can't move. Like,
0: guys, this took a dark turn.
1: Yeah, no,
0: the actual Roman Empire.
1: It's a good thing no one's talking about Travis Scott anymore.
0: Yeah, cancel Travis Scott because like he remember the picture he posted where it's like black and white and he looks stressed and he's like, guys, I'm so sorry. And that was like his apology.
1: Oh yeah.
0: Bro, and it became a meme.
1: Oh my god, this reminds me. What is the apology? What is your favorite?
0: Oh
1: like,
0: my god,
1: moment?
0: The one of Miranda Sings. I forget. I think
1: Toxic
0: her name is Colleen.
1: Train.
0: That's what it's called, the Toxic Gossip Chain, where she played the ukulele.
1: Yeah.
0: That was like one of the, like, why? Like, why would you get up and I can't imagine her
1: Roman
0: like recording
1: Empire.
0: Herself.
1: Sorry.
0: Another Roman Empire, bruh. Also, wait, are we allowed? I guess it's midnight.
1: Westbrook and James Charles.
0: Yes, I was gonna bring up. Did you see James Charles? Like his guys were 2 weeks late, but girl, where
1: yeah.
0: He's like, get a job.
1: Crazy. I don't know how. He's still on the internet.
0: I don't know how, like, and he's still putting out videos of me like, guys, buy my makeup.
1: Yeah, that's
0: like,
1: crazy.
0: No.
1: You should have been canceled, like, way long ago.
0: Bro, and the thing with another Roman Empire, do you know, I don't remember what her name is, but, like, she was a girl who's like, oh, I'm changing my makeup up so that, like, I forget her name. She's like doing a new makeup routine today because I don't know how to do makeup. And then James Charles did her makeup.
1: Oh,
0: and
1: no,
0: then he.
1: Is that not Zendaya?
0: That's not. No, that's another Roman Empire where Zendaya mogged him in like the makeup battle. No, it's where like. So she went on one of his videos to do makeup with him or for him to do her makeup. Mm. And then he ended up like getting with her boyfriend. Sorry, like, I don't know. Well, it's midnight.
1: Fine. Yeah.
0: Okay, yeah. James Charles, if you're listening. Just,
1: yeah, you better watch out.
0: I don't know how we got into
1: I don't know either.
0: My original Roman Empire was going to be the picture of Daisy. Well, I don't know how to describe it.
1: It was Paul Mescal with Phoebe Bridgers and then Daisy Edgar Jones is in the background.
0: And he's just staring right at her.
1: I think. Or it's like, you can see him staring at her.
0: And he's like smiling at her. Did you watch Normal People?
1: Yeah.
0: I watched like half of it, but the tension is there. And you can't like act that.
1: Mm-hmm.
0: Like.
1: True.
0: I don't know. And I think there's even like clips of him being like, oh, like you look like Daisy Edgar Jones. Have you seen like he brings her up randomly, like out of nowhere? And
1: oh my god, he's like, oh yeah, like, oh my god, I think it was the guy from Stranger Things.
0: Yeah,
1: you look like
0: the guy with that was another Roman Empire Doja Cat and the guy from Stranger Things. What was, and where she's like, I can't believe Noah Schnapp exposed too chronically online, guys. Okay, another. What happened? There's like a lot of what's it called? What happened to?
1: Why did Will Smith slap Chris Rock?
0: I don't know. What have you seen? Have you seen the picture of Will Smith and Jada Pinkett Smith where she's sitting with like her?
1: I can't say it, but it's a blank facing the world, right?
0: Yeah. That's OG Roman Empire right there.
1: True.
0: She's
1: a queen.
0: Queen. She's queen, I guess, for that pick, but for... I don't know. I can't agree with...
1: about her.
0: You don't know anything about her?
1: No.
0: You don't remember her entanglement?
1: Nope. I'm not that tapped in.
0: Oh. My bad. I need to get off the internet, I guess. This was, like, years ago, though. Yes, I love that picture, though. The blank facing the world. Isn't that what it's called?
1: Yeah.
0: Yeah. I don't know. Willow Smithy... Or Willow Smith?
1: Oh, my God. Oh. Jason Derulo falling down the stairs.
0: I don't think I've ever heard about that one.
1: Man.
0: Where did Jason Derulo go?
1: I don't know.
0: Where'd Kanye go? Just kidding.
1: You want to talk about Kanye so bad.
0: I want to talk about Kanye so bad. I want to talk about Kanye, Frank Ocean.
1: Okay, what do you want to say?
0: Frank, I know you're listening. I'm just kidding. I wanted to say that Kanye is a very misunderstood man, and I'm just kidding. Do you remember, do you know BB Trix?
1: Yeah.
0: When they asked her, she's like, oh, who do you look up to? And she's like, Kanye. Guys, but Kanye, he makes really good music. I think that he just, yeah.
1: Yeah.
0: Yeah.
1: He just has a mental issues, question mark? That
0: I don't know. Are we allowed to talk about this on air?
1: I don't know.
0: Okay, guys, I think, I mean, we can talk for a little bit more. We've been watching, what?
1: No, you go.
0: All right, we're starting a show, I guess, together as co-hosts. Love Island.
1: Yeah, anyone tuning in?
0: Yeah, today was the first episode, and I could feel, like, just, like, the happiness, like, the in weird, my...
1: Or, like, the...
0: Yeah, oh, the...
1: girl. It, like, brings me back to last summer.
0: Yeah, it just gave such good... It brought me back to, like, Brat Summer type vibe, like, the dolphin meme.
1: Yeah.
0: Everything was so happy.
1: Mm-hmm.
0: Yeah, but we're just getting to know the new, like, cast, and so far we...
1: Way too much has happened in the first episode.
0: Yes! Oh my god, no way they already kicked off two people.
1: No, I know.
0: Oh wait, are we spoiling?
1: No, like, before the show even started, there was, like, a guy and a girl who, like, was, like, they found out some stuff, like, controversies about them, and then they dropped them from the show.
0: Oh, yeah. I can't believe, like, that's already, like... But...
1: Well, okay, if you haven't seen the first episode, maybe
0: switch your radio station. But come back in, like, a couple minutes, because then we have music, too. But, like, switch it for now. Yeah, so far, I think favorites in the villa have to be literally none of the guys.
1: Yeah, I'm not really feeling any of them, either.
0: And then Roly Poly here, like, told me that they all look like episode characters, so now I can't even see it the same. It feels like just, like, playing episode.
1: Yeah, no. Even the villa looks
0: like episode.
1: Sims or episode.
0: Yeah.
1: It's, like, not real.
0: I never thought of it that way, but...
1: We were also talking about, like, okay, what would you do if you were on, like, could you go on Love Island? Hypothetically.
0: Hypothetically? I don't think so, because I'm just such a, like, jealous person.
1: God, it's so easy to get jealous, because it's, like, the whole point is to talk to multiple people at the same time, and, like, knowing that the person you're talking to is talking to other people.
0: Yeah, I would actually, like, if you thought, like, Huda was bad, like, I would go crazy.
1: Yeah.
0: And it would be so embarrassing on live TV, too. It would
1: be,
0: like,
1: so true.
0: And then also, too, spoiler for tonight's episode, one person, like, fully didn't get picked in a challenge. And, like, we were talking about how we felt kind of bad for him. But if that happened to me, like...
1: I would be, like, so...
0: On no, TV.
1: I would just be like, that's not... I would be, like, crushed.
0: Ooh, that's not... Yeah.
1: I felt bad when that happened. All because he picked plants. And because okay, he but like he animals. Like,
0: he thought he was different. Who chooses plants over cats and dogs?
1: Yeah, he's like, oh, I thought like it would like be like a different like people.
0: I thought it was said. Edgy. That's what yeah, he said. Edgy, yeah. Like
1: how
0: that's
1: are plants edgy. I don't know.
0: Yeah,
1: I think cats are more edgy.
0: Yeah, I think so too.
1: I don't know.
0: But also, hot take because can't our Roly Poly. No, I doxed her again. She put it in my head because there's a guy named Sincere on the show. She put it in my head that if your name is Sincere, like there's no way you can be sincere because like that just doesn't add up. And every time I see him, I think like, okay, that guy's a liar.
1: Yeah. Like, I don't know. Like, it's just if it's so like if that's like something that is your outside like the way you're
0: it's like a persona.
1: Yeah. So like it feels fake.
0: And like low-key no, I can't, we can't talk bad about people on the radio station, but yeah, Love Island.
1: JXO Tori isn't a fan of that guy.
0: Yeah, I'm just not a fan.
1: Of I don't Sincere.
0: Think of any of the guys. The girls are pretty like chill so far. I don't think I've seen any like side of them that's kind of out there, but
1: I was trying to like what's the word? Predict which would be the first to crash out of the girls.
0: I think it's gonna be Kenzie.
1: Yeah,
0: she looks like she's on the. It looks like she's gonna get like judging by the preview. It looks like she's gonna get voted off the island like already. And we were talking about like imagine being the first one to get voted off the island. Like that's just like
1: that would be sad.
0: I would be like, and then also the people they go back to social media like yeah guys like I was on Love Island this and that. No,
1: it's also like really crazy how a lot of them are like. I want to find, like, my person, like, I want to get married, I want to have kids, and it's, like, you guys are, like, in your early 20s, and you're, like, why haven't I found my partner yet, like, my partner for life, and it's, like, guys, I don't know, that's a little bit crazy.
0: And then also, too, like, if you want to find your partner for life, you're watching them with other, there's no way people go there just to, like, find their partner. I feel like it's just for the clout that,
1: yeah.
0: And no one from the villa is going to hear us, because they're all in Fiji right now, so it doesn't really matter what we That's crazy to think that right now we're here and they're in Fiji.
1: Yeah,
0: and they're
1: I know,
0: just being recorded.
1: It's insane how it's like in real time pretty much.
0: And I heard that this is the first like 24-hour surveillance one. Like,
1: really?
0: That they're like surveilling them like 24 hours.
1: Wait, that's awful.
0: Yeah, that's why I'm saying I could never be on it. Like I can't imagine. I'm trying to think of like a reality TV show that I could do. Mm. But like overall that just sounds like horrible.
1: Yeah.
0: Maybe.
1: Well, I'm still like super invested for what
0: me
1: happens.
0: Too. I feel, yeah, like I'm gonna be watching even though I don't like anyone right now. I get too invested, and then it's also like just a fun time because it happens every day. Like it's every single day, so it's always it's something to look forward to.
1: Yeah,
0: except for like the After Sun episodes.
1: True. Oh, also, have we decided what song we're gonna play next?
0: We haven't actually. Wait, pull up the.
1: This one.
0: Yeah. Okay, guys, we're reading off. Just because we've been having to burn CDs. Okay, I think, like, the next vibes, I feel like it's going to be, like, a lot of, like, female artist songs.
1: We just played, oh, yeah, The Strokes.
0: We just played kind of, like, a little, like, more, like, guy songs, I guess. So, okay, yeah. We'll do track 8 from this.
1: Okay. Stay tuned for track 8.
0: Stay tuned for track 8.
1: We'll talk to you guys in a bit.
0: All right, bye guys.

Okay, sorry guys. Technical difficulties over here. I'm sorry if I'm like a little bit low energy today. I think I went to the dining hall and for like I never go, but for some reason I did today. And I think they poisoned me, not gonna lie. Like my throat is kind of swollen and I'm feeling a little bit weird, guys. So I do apologize, but okay. Stay tuned for the music if you'd like. Bye.

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3: Oh, sorry.
4: Hey, guys.
3: Okay. I forgot we had to back rub.
4: Oh, yeah. Okay, you can take this one.
3: Okay. The song you just heard. Nope.
4: Yeah, I believe that's what we do.
3: The song you just heard was Last Day on Earth by Biba Doobie. And then the song before that was I'm Not Gonna Teach Your Boyfriend How to Dance With You by Black Kids from Young Adult USA. And then the song before that was Supercut by Lorde from the album Melodrama. And then the first song on the block, thank you, was Beaches by Biba Doobie.
4: It's a Biba Doobie kind of night.
3: Yeah, it is.
4: I love you. Biba Doobie? Is it her name? Her real name is B, right?
3: Mm-hmm.
4: Yeah.
3: Beatrice? Whoa, full government name.
4: I had to pull out the full government name for that one.
3: You know what's cool is we've both seen her. Because I saw her Ace of Spades in SAC.
4: You did?
3: You saw her at Coachella? Or?
4: I saw her at Camp Vlog Night at Coachella, yeah.
3: That's so awesome. She's so cool.
4: She's so cool, like, with her guitar and everything. Oh, my gosh. Like, yeah.
3: Yeah.
4: I want to be her so bad.
3: Same, Loki.
4: Okay, guys. We were trying to get into another, like, topic. We were, like, we found two little things to talk about. So, first one was our hot takes.
3: Mm-hmm.
4: Okay.
3: Do you want to start or should I start?
4: You're the only one who had like a good one, low-key.
3: Oh, okay.
4: Well,
3: sure. I'll say it. I don't know. Okay. I just don't know if I have like a good supporting argument behind it.
4: Which one is it?
3: The Sabrina Carpenter one.
4: Okay. Say it.
3: Which is that the one you're talking about?
4: Yeah, that's the only one I was okay, like, okay, yeah. That is a hot take.
3: Okay. Basically, I was saying that Sabrina Carpenter's man's best friend, yes, didn't deserve like the hate and controversy that I got when it first was. Or when it was released.
4: I personally, for me, I feel like the album cover is right idea, wrong execution, in my opinion. But yeah. The songs, like, that's like one of my favorite albums, like, ever.
3: Really?
4: I love the album so much. It's like,
3: I really, really liked it too.
4: Yeah, it was really good. Mm-hmm. I feel like she has good songwriting abilities too. Like, I know people think it's a little like fun, like, because she tries to be like funny in her lyrics, but I feel like they resonate. Uh-huh. But I really wasn't a fan of the cover.
3: Mm-hmm.
4: Not to be like sound like an old person or something like that. I just thought it was like, I don't know, she something else.
3: I think like people were saying that like it wasn't like she was like, she was like her hair was being pulled. It was like he was holding her hair up, but it looks like it's being pulled. And then she's obviously like on her knees, which doesn't like, that doesn't look good. And then his head's like cut out.
4: Yeah.
3: So, like, I think like with that, with just that, it's like, okay, this is maybe a little problematic.
4: When I think of like man's best friend too, I think of like a dog. And I just don't like think it's comparing people to animals. Like, I don't know. Yeah. I know that might not have been her intention, but to me, that's what people.
3: But like, that was intentional.
4: Maybe she was like trying to like take it back and like have a different meaning or something. I don't know. I just think it depends who's like, it's in the eyes of the viewer, but my opinion, I wasn't like, you know?
3: Yeah.
4: Yeah, that's why it's a hot take though. So that's a good one. My hot take was, I guess this one's like kind of, I feel like a lot of girls agree with this though. Like if a girl comes up to me saying like, oh, I'm a girl's girl, don't worry. Like I automatically do not trust you. And yeah.
3: I think I was saying that you shouldn't need to like say it or like state it out loud. It should just be in your actions that like speak for itself, you know?
4: Yeah.
3: Like it's like you're trying to prove something if you're like verbalizing it all the time. Like, yeah, I'm a girl's girl. It's like, okay, what are you doing to prove that?
4: Yeah. And like, I don't know. I just feel like just saying it now doesn't feel like, I can't imagine being like, oh yeah, I'm a girl's girl. But
3: I think also just that phrase has been tainted so much, especially so since Love Island last
4: summer. I know. That's why I'm just thinking about Huda. Mm-hmm. Okay. Our next topic was like performative things that we do that like, just our favorite performative things to do. And then
3: yours is matcha.
4: Yeah, mine is just drinking matcha. But I low-key, I'm not going to lie. It started as like, oh, this drink is really cool looking. Like, let me drink it.
3: Oh, interesting.
4: But then it actually like started to like how it tastes. Mm-hmm. So that's my performative thing.
3: I said mine was wearing wired earbuds, and it's been extra performative lately because they haven't like, they've been like freaking out on me. Like I'll just be walking and all of a sudden it'll like stop, play, go back to the next song, go forward, and then go forward like three times, and it's like super sporadic, and like I don't like, so I think the button's all messed up, and I still wear them anyway. So
4: no, I knew your love for the wired earbuds like ran deep when I made the cover art for like our show. I made like a drawing of Love Spirals Downwards, like of both of us, and I put headphones on Roly Poly, and then she was like, oh, could you switch them to earbuds?
3: Because you're like, oh, like how do you personalize, or do you want to personalize your character more? That's the only thing I could think of.
4: I know, and I was like, wait, why didn't I think of that? Like she's always wearing her like earbuds.
3: Yeah, I like them because I can still hear my like my surroundings when I'm wearing them, and like it's like I think like something that I keep in mind is I don't want to be like completely closed off to the world. So like if someone wanted to like go up to me or like I wanted to make conversation with someone, it would be slightly easier because I'd be able to like hear what's going on around me.
4: Really?
3: Yeah.
4: That's insane, because I feel like I'm the opposite. Like please don't talk to me, like
3: yeah.
4: At least on campus, because
3: I think it was a habit from community college, because I was like actively trying to like make connections, make friends, because it was so like lonely.
4: Oh guys, fun fact about both of us, we're transfers too.
3: Yeah,
4: so yeah, we've had the community college experience. It is lonely, but
3: you're getting to know your DJ so well.
4: I know. On the last episode, our show, whatever it's called. Also the last performative thing we said that we both did is like become DJs on the radio. So performative.
3: Okay, I just realized we didn't do top of the hour.
4: Do you want to do that one? I'll do the long one. Okay.
3: Okay, you guys are listening to KDVS Davis.
4: Yes, and then the following hour of KDVS programming may not be suitable for all audiences, as it may contain material which is perceived as objectionable. Parental discretion is advised. The views contained in this hour may not reflect the views of KDVS, KDVS sponsors, or the University of California.
3: Mouthful, I know.
4: It is, yeah.
3: Do you feel like we're getting better at this?
4: Somewhat. I feel like we're getting more comfortable. Definitely compared to our first show, we were like so like

0: I'm a DJ. Here's my song. And then it was just like super awkward.
1: Yeah. No, I think we've come a long way from the beginning.
0: We have.
1: Yeah. Oh my gosh. Proud of us.
0: I'm so proud. Getting emotional because no way, this quarter went by so quick. And it's like, we had how many shows? Five, I think.
1: 4 or 5, yeah.
0: Yeah, but more to come, hopefully. Mm-hmm. And then I know Roly Poly is going to be doing her summer show.
1: Yeah. Yes. We'll see how it goes. I still haven't finalized it yet or know the details, but yeah. I'm excited for that.
0: Mm-hmm. I'm excited too. I'll be tuning in, but you won't hear from me till fall.
1: Mm-hmm. Mm-hmm. Anything else you want to say before we get back to the music?
0: So far, no. We'll probably come back and talk a bit later.
1: Okay. Well, we should probably figure out what song we want to play.
0: Let's see. We're just going like...
1: It's been a little bit scrambled. We didn't really have a theme for... Well, we initially had a theme. It was supposed to be, like, end credits of a movie. Like, oh, we did it. We made it. But then all the songs we found were, like, really depressing. And we're like, no, we want to be, like,
0: we want to be happy. Yeah. I mean, some of these songs, they're not depressing. They're just a little slow. I kind of want to play this, the throwback, the 10.
1: Oh, yeah, yeah.
0: Okay. All right. We're going to play a little throwback. It's 10, so tune in if you would like, and we'll talk to you later.

0: Okay, the song that you just heard was A New Kind of Love by Frufru from, I believe it was a single, New Kind of Love. Before that, you heard Monolithic by Colts from their album Host. Before that was Lottery by Kali Uchis, and it's from her album Por Vida. The song before that was Lamb by Coco and Claire Claire from the album Sexy. And then song before that called Long Sardine by Oxys, I believe it's pronounced, from Long Sardine record. And then the first song of the block was Teenage Blue by Dreamgirl from the album Illuminati? Question mark.
1: Spelled interestingly.
0: Yeah, very interesting. Okay.
1: Hope you guys enjoyed that block. I really liked listening to Teenage Blue again. It was so nostalgic.
0: It was. It gives like just the COVID vibe, like you're saying. Okay. I think we're gonna get into the cards already because
1: I feel like we're kind of talked out. Not gonna lie.
0: Huh?
1: I feel like we're kind of like talked out. Like.
0: Yeah. I feel like we spent a good portion of this episode talking. Yeah. So.
1: We'll try to think of more topics maybe.
0: Yeah. If we do, we'll come back and like speak on them with you guys. But it's kind of hard finding them today. All the things we Googled were. Very weird, like not weird, just like generic.
1: Yeah,
0: they were in deep topics.
1: And then the block that we'll play after the cards will be supposed to like night song you listen to on a night drive.
0: On a night drive when you're feeling mysterious and you're like about to crash the car. I'm just kidding. No, not crash.
1: Don't
0: it.
1: Do
0: like,
1: that, guys.
0: Oh my gosh, I forget that people listen to this in their cars. No, it's just like a night.
1: No,
0: drive.
1: You guys will really like this if you're driving.
0: Yeah, if you're driving, like. Stay tuned if you'd like, because it's going to be a good block. But we're going to get to the cards, and we'll talk to you guys later.
1: Bye.
0: Bye.
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0: Okay, guys, I'm so sorry about that. That's the wrong version of the song. Mind you, we've been burning CDs, so like this is like low-key from YouTube. We're gonna play the right song.
1: That was so bad. I'm so sorry.
0: We're like, why does it sound sped up? That's so funny.
1: Okay, we're gonna play the original,
0: the
1: actual version.
0: The gummy bear song. Okay. All right. Okay. Here's the original.

obsession and desire

0: Hey guys, the song you just heard was Pulse With by Aphex Twin from Selected Ambient Works. The song before that was Under Your Spell by Desire from Electroshock. And then the song before that was Princess by Fang. And then the song that played before that one was Rotten by Anna Luna. And then was Kavinsky the first song?
1: Yeah, Kavinsky was the first.
0: Okay, and then the first song on the block was Night Call by Kavinsky. I'm so sorry about what happened.
1: I don't know. It's because we didn't really like do a run through of the YouTube videos.
0: No, we
1: videos.
0: Were rushing, not going to lie.
1: Yeah, guys, we had like 10 more minutes until our time was up in the library. And I'm sorry about that.
0: Yeah.
1: But, you know, we fixed it quick. We caught on quick, so.
0: Yeah.
1: Yeah.
0: Which song did you really enjoy listening to off that block?
1: Off that block, I liked Under Your Spell and like Night Call too, because that's just like
0: both of those songs are such like awesome vibes.
1: Yeah, they're very, like you said, like driving at night. Like I imagine if I was driving right now and the road was dark and like just on the freeway, it's a vibe. Yeah. Okay, I believe that we still have to play some Currents, so
0: the next song is gonna be really, really, really good.
1: Yeah,
0: it's gonna be so good, guys.
1: Yeah, I think I like once.
0: I think I've heard it. Once
1: I've heard
0: or
1: it
0: twice.
1: Like live.
0: Yeah.
1: So
0: heard it live like a few times.
1: Yeah.
0: I can't like remember too well though.
1: Yeah, I know. I remember I went to like a house show and I believe they opened, but I came late and I heard one song. But I thought the band was pretty good.
0: Yeah. I'm a big fan actually, personally.
1: Yeah, I know. You Loki are the one who like put me on. So
0: really.
1: Yes, I had never heard of them.
0: I think we're going crazy. I'm going crazy a little bit.
1: I think you're just like the number one fan, so I.
0: I'm a super fan over here.
1: Yeah, she like.
0: I make sure to put everyone on.
1: She did. She even gave me merch to give to like. I gave him the merch. Or.
0: Okay.
1: I didn't give it away, but someone I knew wanted it, and so that's why I gave it to them. Because they really enjoyed your band.
0: So
1: band.
0: I hope you guys are excited to hear this song.
1: Okay. Go ahead. Cue the music.
0: Cue the music.

0: Hey guys, it's DJ Exotori.
1: DJ Roly Poly.
0: Okay, we just wanted to say thank you guys so much for listening in to Love Spirals Downwards, because it is our last show of the quarter.
1: It means so much to us.
0: It does. And I know we touched a little bit about like how much it means to us and how far we've come as like DJs this quarter. But yeah, do you have any other
1: words? No, not really, but I've had so many good memories.
0: Me too. It's been really fun, like just experiencing like KDVS as a first quarter DJ.
1: All right, signing out.
0: Okay, and then we also, this last song is very special to us.
1: Yes.
0: So we hope you guys enjoy it. Does it sound like I have a lisp? Sorry.
1: No.
0: I don't know why my mic is going crazy. Okay, well, we hope you guys enjoy it, and thank you guys so much for tuning in this quarter.
1: All right.
0: All right.

What's up, KDVS Davis? It's me, DJ Zach. Yeah, I'm doing a show for the first time in a while, so I'm gonna mix it up a little bit. Hope you guys enjoy, but yeah. The following hour of KDVS programming may not be suitable for all audiences as it may contain material which may be perceived as objectionable. Parental discretion is advised. The views contained in this hour may not reflect the views of KDVS, KDVS sponsors, nor the University of California. Anyway, that last song was from the previous show. That was All My Friends by LCD Sound System. I enjoyed that. So yeah, shout out to them for playing that. But we're going to switch it up a bit here. But that's enough of the talk, and I'm going to stay off the mic tonight for the most part because I got a lot of music to play. So let's get into it. All right, catch up with y'all in a bit.

yeah. This world tragic, black magic. Don't you give in to the static and the lies. Don't you give in to the pressures on your mind. Don't you give in to the pressures on your mind.

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Your hotspot, why I'm in your hood. I don't prefer a toggle lock, it's some shit understood. It's blue when I'm sparking up, cause I don't do the wood. Why niggas think they hardest us, but don't.

0: What's up? It's DJ Zach. Just chiming in real quick to let you know the last couple songs you heard. The last one was MIA by Adam Killa, Drain Gang Archive, and Monster Mike. Before that, you heard Fragile by Echo 2K. Prior to that, you heard Plastic Surgery by Blady. Before that was Tudor by Mike and Tony Seltzer. Before that was Hive by Earl Sweatshirt, Vince Staples, and Casey Veggies. And then the start of the block was Ways of the World by Cities of Eve. That's all. I'm going to let you listen to some carts real quick, and then we'll get right back to the music. All right, thanks for tuning in. Catch you later.
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0: Bro, I'm about to crash the fuck out with low heat. I'll put it on everything I love, bro. I'm about to.
1: In and out, let the motor run. Ins and outs, why? Know the cut, sticks on us. 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Still tipping, somewhere still

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BCA to try up, score if I hit the stage. When it raining, pouring through your city like a hurricane. I know it hurt to say, carrying them sucker hating niggas in the worst way. Burying them on my grave, it gotta be perfect, ain't learn behavior. DJ like my DP,

Hi, what's up? I'm back. Just back rapping the last couple songs. That one was "Hey Charlie" by Europa, Charlie Osborne and Triskelia. For that, you heard "On the Floor" featuring Lil Peep by Young Goth. For that, you heard "Coding Tears in Her Fanta" by Payphobia and Top Floor Killa. For that, you heard "Guardian Angels" by Eversense. Prior to that, you heard a song by Jack Zebra. I don't really know what the, I don't know how to say the name. Actually, you know what, let me see if I can. Yeah, I don't know. Sorry, you're kind of on your own for that one. It is in Chinese. Before that, you heard "Crested Away" slash TP Geek featuring Earl Sweatshirt by Niante. Prior to that, you heard MIA by. Oh wait, I think I went over that one before. All right, yeah, that was all for this block. I'll tune back in with you guys in just a couple minutes at the top of the hour. With that, enjoy the rest of these songs.

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Living like Larry Bertrand, living like twin. Green the first time, we gon' do it again. Shout out to Jay, he just threw me some bins. 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

0: I remember Just Blow tried to troll me with that skateboard. 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Yeah. And you know, as soon as I get to the block, 22 and D-Rose, oh, how you ride this motherfucking fault? I make the other gangsters know that shit is cool. Don't be these. I come through doing weird shit. The rest of the guys like, oh shit, bet we can all ride this bitch.
1: Yes, sir.

What's up, guys? You're listening to KDVS Davis, by the way, if you didn't know. Also, the following hour of KDVS programming may not be suitable for all audiences, as it may contain material which may be perceived as objectionable. Parental discretion is advised. The views contained in this hour may not reflect the views of KDVS, KDVS sponsors, nor the University of California. Alright, got that out of the way. It is the top of the hour, if you couldn't tell. I'm DJ Zach, if you didn't know, and you're joining me where I'm subbing this show. The show's normally Funk Your Life, but tonight you got me, DJ Zach, just mixing it up a little bit. All right, that's enough of that. Let's get back into the music. Catch y'all later.

0: All right, real quick, just gonna back rap, and then I got some cards for y'all. So the last song you heard was "Deep" by Rari Kari. Before that, you heard "Picture This" by Anissa Kim and Tony Seltzer. Before that was "Road to Nowhere" by DJ Crush. Prior to that was "Quid Pro Quo" by El Casto. Before that was "This Thing of Ours" featuring Niante by 12 Gotti. And then the start of the block was "Dat Funk Funk Nasty" by DJ Black Power. All right, I'm going to play like a minute of cards for y'all, and then music will resume later.
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The story is called the stream of consciousness approach that resembles the workings of the human mind. It's not for sure.

Tarkovsky is a semi-autobiographical film that portrays the memories and dreams of a dying poet. The film is structured unconventionally and incorporates a wide variety of source material, including newspaper footage of major men and

So coming in just to pack rap once again. That one you listened to right now was Dim Me by Hardcore Girl. Before that was Limerence by Prode with Flavor. Before that was The Light from the Moon is Blinding by Reverie, DJ Megan 23, and Chlorine Mist. Before that was Don't Wanna Wake Up by Surf Gang. Prior to that was If Looks Could Kill by Mikey's Mind. Looks Could Kill instrumental remake. And I think that was the whole block. All right, back to it.

say you're not a cop. Okay, what's a dope? I got cities and you're beautiful. Say you're not a cop. Say you got a cop. Okay, what's a dope? I got cities and you're beautiful. Say you're not a cop. Say you got a cop. Okay, what's a dope? I got cities and you're beautiful. Say you, say you, say you. Okay, what's a dope? Say you, say you, say you.

All right, back real quick for another back rap. That one was Everywhere I Go by Baby X Sosa. Before that was Peace and Quiet by Mataya. Before that was LSD on My Tongue by Hi-C. Before that was Hydrocodone by Sick Boy Rari. Before that was Love is Drugs by Cartier God. And First of the Block was Blew My High by DJ Megan 23. All right, back to the tunes.

What's up? Back one last time. Listen to KWS Davis, in case you forgot. You're about to hear one last song from me. Thanks so much for tuning in, if you're listening, which you are if you're hearing this. Last song is Eye Contact by 7038634357. And then the one you just heard right now was The Cyclone by Sacred Holes. Before that, you heard Bleach by Drain Gang Archive. And then prior to that, you heard As I Break Apart by Era and Lilac. Before that was Mid by Laura 2 Milligrams. Prior to that, you heard Snakes by Salem. And the start of the block was Ugly Balenciagas by Rome Streets. All right, next up, Eye Contact. Thanks so much for joining, and I'll see you next quarter. Bye.

0: everyone. Hello, hello. You're listening to KDVS Davis, 90.3 FM. Currently, this is Give Me Something Else. I'm sorry, I'm so sleepy right now. Unfortunately, my co-host DJ Gog is unable to join us, so today it's gonna be all my picks. Hopefully you guys enjoy. We had a lot of good feedback on our last set, so hopefully that continues.
1: Yeah.
0: The theme for today is kind of, I guess, like a little bit of more rock, like indie rock stuff, and then into like some trip hop and like down tempo stuff. I know it sounds like kind of crazy. But I swear it'll work out. Let me add in some messages for you guys just to start off. And then we'll get started with the music. It's just me here today, so this might be a bit slower than usual. Okay. Thank you, guys. Quick messages and then music.
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Hello everyone. That song that you just heard, that was The Best Thing by Ivy off the album Apartment Life. I'm sorry. And the song before that was Strumpet by Lois off the album with the same name, Strumpet. And then the song before that was Tripping Me Up by Brittle Stars, with again same name for the album Brittle Stars. Brittle Stars, I think, was like independent from like a independent pop band from Florida, and then eventually they got signed. They're just kind of like a group of college students that they like good music and they like each other, so then they make music, which I think is really cute. And then Lois, the Strumpet song, I'm not too sure. I don't know much about her, but a friend of mine recommended it for this block. And I thought, this is interesting. So I was like, okay, I'll play that. And then the next band, that's Ivy. I'm not sure where they're from. But I know they all liked Prefab Sprout and like the Smiths, so tribute to DJ Gog, because DJ Gog is a big fan of Prefab Sprout. Yeah. From here on out, it's gonna take a bit of a weirder turn, so I hope you guys enjoy. No pressure though.

0: Let's go.
1: I'm back. I hope you guys didn't miss me. The song you just heard, that was How So Bright of Universe by Guitar, which is a project by Michael Luckner. I'm sorry, he's German. I don't know how to spell the U with the two dots on the top. If you look at his Wikipedia page, there's a photo of him eating in a pancake restaurant after a live show in Japan in like 2007, which is it. Yeah, is if you have the time or interest, I recommend looking at that because it's just amusing. Yeah, I really like this album. I think it's kind of similar to like My Bloody Valentine's Loveless. I actually haven't heard any of his other stuff because he doesn't make much, but maybe that will change in the future. I don't know. Also, if you ever feel like calling in, our number is 530-754-KDVS. If you're interested. And then the song before that was Your Selfish Ways by Locust, which super fitting for the music that he makes. Locust, like the droning. Yeah, I don't know. It matches. And then the song before that was Can You Hear Me by 16 Underground. And which I don't know if this will come as a surprise, but I think they formed in like 2025. So they're very new. But they like a lot of stuff, or their music is a lot like the trip hop from like the mid 90s to like early 2000s, like where it's kind of creamy and like dreamy, and it's very cozy, I'd say. I also really like I'm not sure what her name is, but the lead vocalist, I love her voice. It's very nice. Yeah. From here, it's gonna be a little bit more electronic because we always gotta have some on this show. Like, we just have to. So, I hope you guys enjoy.

Hello, everyone. If you did not recognize that last song, that was Future Lovers by Madonna off Confessions on a Dance Floor. And then the song before that, that was I Wish You Would Make It Easy by Baby Morocco. I cut this block a little bit shorter before I do the really long one in the future, because I want to talk about these two songs because they're really interesting, especially the one before this one. So the Future Lovers, heavily influenced by I Feel Love by Donna Summers. I don't know if you can recognize the kind of like synth line that they use, but super interesting. And then for Baby Morocco, the guy's from Morocco. Who would have thought? He started making music during the pandemic, but I think to a lot of people, he's pretty famous for a performance art piece that he did in 2013. Well, announced in 2013 and did in 2014. If you don't know about it already, I recommend looking it up online. The piece is called Art School Stole My Virginity. Yeah. I'll leave that to the imagination. I feel like he's a very interesting presence in the London art scene now. Just like a lot of experimental pop and like house music. He's openly gay, but I feel like he combines aesthetics for like male heterosexuals with like Pet Shop Boys. I don't know. It's interesting. But I digress. On to the next couple of songs. Yay!

Hello, I'm back. The song you just heard, that was The City Never Felt So Good by One Tablespoon. that's abbreviated to TBSP. And then the song before that, was Dreaming of Your Latte Art by, I don't know how to pronounce their name, so I'm going to try my best. Mitzkant? It's spelled M-I-T-E-T-Z-E. C-O-N-T-E. Yeah. These two collab quite a bit. It's very cute. It's like, I feel like it would be good music to listen to when you're doing, like, smaller tasks, like menial tasks. It feels like that. It's like, just something pleasant to listen to. And the song before that, was Nerves by Ear. I feel like Ear has been like becoming more and more popular. I see a lot on social media about them, but I don't see anything about like themselves. Like, I only just see people promoting like the music, but never anything about like who it is and like stuff like that. And then the song before that, was Long Sardine by Oxys. Oxys is super interesting. I think they have like a show. Let me fact check this. I think they have a show soon, here, around Berkeley. Yeah, on July 17th. Yeah. Ox is very interesting because all of her music and, like, her, I guess, brand is, like, all focused around, like, aquatic animals. It's very interesting. She has, like, I think this, like, newsletter, it's called, like, Fish Food. And, like, if you, like, buy, like, merch or something, it's called, like, oh, like, feeding the fish or something. It's very, very interesting. I like the theme. I think on Spotify, her little, like, description is, like, every sardine starts small, which is really cute. Like, you have to admit, that's kind of cute, right? Yeah, if you look at her website, it's just fish everywhere. Very interesting ones too, and her album covers, it's cute. Yeah. Let me see. One Tablespoon, I think, is like a project by an Australian artist. Yeah, his name is Maxwell Byrne, B-Y-R-N-E. Yeah. He's also known as Golden Vessel. So if you heard of that, then maybe you know this guy. Okay, I'm looking at, if you search up Mitzkant, like, on Google, which I'm doing right now, the genre that they put him as is Halloween music. I don't know if that's accurate, but it's amusing. I also really like, Oh, they're from Austria, Vienna. Okay, cool. Yeah. Dreaming of Your Latte Art is probably my favorite song by them, though. By far. But yeah. You're listening to Katie Vs. Davis right now, by the way. This is a Gimme Something Else. If you feel like calling in, please do. The number is 530-754-KDVS. If you would like. I think I'll get into the next block now. Yeah, it'll be more like indie pop related after like this block. Yeah, hope you guys enjoy.

And the song you just heard, that was Okinawa by Funky Terrorist. From what I know, it's a duo, Phoebe and Naoko, and they're very interesting. Like, this entire album is kind of like, the album cover has them as like different pieces of sushi on the cover, which I think really fits the song just played. And then the song before that is off an all-time favorite album of mine called Absolute Ego by Ako, A-C-O. And the song was Spleen. That album is like really interesting. I feel like it's kind of trip hop and kind of like, I guess, mixed with what is the word I'm looking for? Like a little bit of bossa nova, which matches the song before that, which is Flying Away by Smoke City. I think Smoke City is from London, and they do a lot of, they like mix like bossa nova with trip hop. I know I said this is gonna be more indie pop, but I promise from here on out it's gonna be more indie pop. Yeah, they have like a, like they kind of borrow from like more like Brazilian styles. And then the song before that, that was Never the Same by Supreme Beings of Leisure. They're from LA. I think they're like, they're from like the late 90s, early 2000s. But yeah, very, I feel like one of the few examples of trip hop that aren't from like Bristol or like England. And then before that, that was Chuck It Up by Spring. They were formed in like 1993. And from what I can find online, they formed because they were sitting outside a cafe in Paris, smoking cigarettes, and then arguing about perfect clothes, wines, and like what is acceptable pop. And I think they came to the agreement that Felt is like the best band ever. yeah, the ultimate pop genius. But they sent their music, like their demos, to a Spanish record called, well, they're called Elephant, but like instead of PH, it's an F, which is really amusing. I don't know. Yeah, that was it for that block. From here, it's gonna be a bit more chill. I'm gonna play another block and then read the event calendar, so then more people are probably awake for that. Yeah, okay. I hope you guys enjoy, if you would like.

0: No man, let's go home to Jamaica. I and I been in Babylon too long.
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0: I'm in a Caribbean mood tonight. How about giving me Baby Elephant Walk with a little reggae kind of beat? Go, Dancing Homer. Get up, man. Get up.
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6: Hello, everyone. The song you just heard before the messages, that was Mysterious Girl by Negi Jemmy, formerly known as Negative Gemini. I'm actually not sure where she's from. I think she's Virginia. She's from Virginia. And she's actually married to George Clanton, which is really interesting. I think the newest thing I know from George Clanton is that he collaborated with TV Girl. But yeah. Negi Jemmy is interesting. I read a article about her recently, or like a bio, from The Masquerade, and supposedly, her music is supposed to be representative of like the polarity that Geminis represent, but she's not actually a Gemini; she's a Sagittarius, which is funny. I don't really interact with a lot of horoscopes, so I don't really know what that's supposed to mean. But the song before that was A Place in My Heart by Club 8. Club 8 is, I think, Swedish. Yeah. But they're also signed to a Spanish they were first signed to a Spanish label. I don't know if they still are. But they started off with more like twee pop and then did more like bossa nova stuff, and like this is like kind of like a mix. Like the album that the song is from, it's more trip hop and like mixed with bossa nova, and then they go back to bossa nova for their next album. And then the song before that was Go Down Softly by Feevles Glauque, spelled GLAUQUE. It's like a jazz pop duo. They formed in Brussels, but I don't know if either of them, I think one of them is actually Belgian and the other one is from New York, I think. But yeah, they're pretty recent. They were formed in like 2018. And then the song before that, that was Spring by Saint Etienne. Yeah, they're English. If you were here earlier, they're actually big fans of Smoke City. But yeah, since it's kind of later in the set or in the show, I'm gonna read a couple of events that we have coming up. So today at 9 a.m. we'll have Saxine. 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And 9:30 to 10:30, that's the Earworms Garden. Again, you can listen here, KDVS Davis. And then 5:30 to 7:30 PM, we have peer support socials, at Tri-County Diversity in Marysville. And then from 6 p.m. to 8 p.m., we have an open mic with Todd Perez at the Torch Club in Sacramento, California. And then 6 p.m. to 10 p.m., we have a show with Slinger, Flowers for Emily, Day Hike, Sailor and Sailor Set Sail at Stay Gold Deli in Oakland. 6:30 to 11:59 p.m., we have another show that has Squid Saves the Planet, Everything But the Everything, Elegant Trash, Richard Turgeon, Dead Weight, Relictor Pool, and McPatty. This is at the Ivy Room in Albany. And then 7 p.m. to 11 p.m., it's Dog Party and Pet Mosquito at a show in Berkeley. 7 p.m. to 9 p.m., it's Dr. Andy Jones's Pub Quiz here in Davis at Sudwork Brewing. And then 7 p.m. to 10 p.m., we have Flesh Produce, Valorate, Pen, and Sharps Container at the Holland Project in Reno. That's another show. 7 p.m. to 10 p.m., we have Zato Balkan Vocal Ensemble at the Colo Coalition, both spelled with K, in Sacramento. And then there's an open mic from 7:30 to 10 p.m. at the Silver Lining Piano Bar and Performing Arts Lounge in Sac. And then 8:30 to 11 p.m., we have the Nacho and the Dollar Menu at the Torch Club in Sac. Yep. All right. And then I'm going to move on to, I think, probably our second to last set-ish. Maybe our last set. We'll see. But I hope you guys enjoy...

What you just heard is "What Will You Do When Your Suntan Fades" by Beulah. It's spelled B-E-U-L-A-H. They're from San Francisco, actually. They're like an indie rock band. I don't know much about them, but I think the two like founding members worked in the same office, which is cute. And then the song before that was Untitled with like a heart. Like a heart emoticon. That's by Halo Plus Plus. I believe they're Danish from Copenhagen. That whole album is very interesting. It's like a really weird blend of things. And then the song before that was Shampoo. It's actually off a soundtrack. It's from an anime called Michiko and Hachin. It's from like 2008, but the musician who did the soundtrack is Alexander Kassin. He's Brazilian, with like a lot to his discography. Never gone through it though. This is like the only thing I know him by. And then I'm gonna play some Stereo Lab. I'm gonna play Miss Modular, and then transition into our next show. Yeah. Okay. Thank you guys for listening.

0: 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Welcome. Ooh, where is this? Okay. Welcome to KDVS. It is 8 o'clock, and up next is Radio Parallax. And what I am doing is, again, diving into the archives. This is show number 86. This is show number 86 with John Dean, who was one of the reporters back in the day. And this is, again, part of all the segments that Douglas Everett had put together for the fun drive that we had back in April for Radio Parallax and all the other shows here at KDVS Davis. But I thought it would be important to bring in a lot of the full episodes that we did snippets of so that you can hear what reporting used to be before they had to go along with what the administration wanted to have reported. So let's see how this works. It's been having a little bit of trouble loading, but here we go.
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1: Welcome to the program. We're extremely pleased to bring you in our first segment today, John Dean. Last week, Bill Moyers interviewed John Dean on national television. This weekend, he was on NPR, and this week, we have him on Radio Parallax. And joining us in our third segment today will be Michael Rupert, former Los Angeles police officer and the publisher and editor of From the Wilderness. Michael Rupert, rest assured, will have some provocative things to say about the Bush-Cheney administration. But let's return to our first guest today, John Dean. John Dean served as Richard Nixon's chief counsel for almost 1,000 days, and Dean is universally credited as the man that sunk Nixon's presidency. To those who say that, I would argue that it was Richard Nixon who sunk Richard Nixon's presidency, but John Dean was certainly one of the probably three most important figures in the Watergate scandal. Between June 25th and June 29th of 1973, Dean's testimony before the Senate Watergate hearing had the eyes of the entire nation, if not the world, focused on the Senate chambers in Washington, D.C., as he explained that Richard Nixon and the Nixon White House had been deeply involved in the cover-up over the burglary that had taken place at the Watergate apartment complex on June 17th of 1972. Once John Dean blew the whistle, everything changed in Watergate. For the first year between the burglary and his testimony, the Washington Post nibbled away at the periphery of the scandal. But once Dean said that the White House had been involved in the cover-up, the issue came down to this. Either John Dean was lying or Richard Nixon was lying. For 14 months, this battle went back and forth until it was proven, via the release of Nixon's own recorded conversations, that he was the one that was lying. John Dean served 4 months in custody for his role in the obstruction of justice as regarding the Watergate cover-up. But he's turned his life around since then and had a very successful career as an investment banking lawyer. He's written two excellent books about his role in Watergate, Blind Ambition, The White House Years, and Lost Honor. He's also written a biography of Warren G. Harding, and The Rehnquist Choice, the untold story of the Nixon appointment that redefined the Supreme Court. John Dean is here with us today to talk about Worse Than Watergate, the secret presidency of George W. Bush, his analysis of what is currently going on with the Bush-Cheney White House. John Dean, welcome to Radio Parallax.
2: Thank you.
1: You were an integral part of the Nixon administration and played a major role in revealing its flaws to the public in the Watergate scandal. You've also written a book on Warren G. Harding, so how a presidency can go wrong is a subject you're extremely qualified to comment on. You've written, George W. Bush and Richard B. Cheney have engaged in deceit and deception over going to war in Iraq. This is an impeachable offense, also evidence of the mentality that characterizes the Bush-Cheney presidency, which led to other abuses by presidential power, not unlike those underlying Watergate, only worse. What galvanized you to write those words?
2: Well, I actually started this whole effort. It isn't a book I'd ever planned. I write a biweekly column, and in my column I was noting that I was trying to send up some flares that this administration was headed down a path that was very familiar to me, and I wasn't sure if they realized which path they were on. And the more I looked at it, the sooner I realized that, indeed, they knew exactly what they were doing, that this was not a mistaken path, but a matter of policy. And secrecy is a hot button with me, and I would have written the same book had it been about a Democratic presidency.
1: Fair enough. One aspect of the Iraq conflict that seems to have been mostly ignored prior to Worse Than Watergate is its illegality per Congress's own authorization of the war. You emphasized that Congress wanted a formal determination presented that A, diplomacy would not settle the weapons of mass destruction threat, and that B, military actions were part of a 911 terror attack response. So please explain to the public how Bush met neither requirement before launching us into war.
2: Well, this is the deal he cracked with the Congress in getting them to go to war and giving him a resolution that was somewhat unprecedented, that he wouldn't actually have to have the formal resolution before going into Iraq. But within 48 hours, he had to make this determination. And the laws, federal laws, are filled with presidential determinations. It's a rather formal process by which a president, because of his unique information access, presents Congress with his findings, and that is not what Bush did. Bush was, he agreed to do this, to make these determinations, that there was no diplomatic avenue to resolve the weapons of mass destruction, and, not or, and that this was consistent with the war on terrorism, implicitly meaning that there was a tie with the

0: founders had in mind when you go to Congress, you give them straight information when you're the president. Indeed, this came up during the resolution of the side of our Constitution, and the founders said, hey, you cannot make false statements to Congress, and this is a false statement to Congress, making it a high crime and misdemeanor.
1: Well, I would agree that worse than Watergate is worth owning, if nothing else, for your explanation of how the White House sent information to Congress, which was included in all these whereas clauses, and then cited that in its justification. Quite something.
0: That's right. It's a little complex to explain in sound bites.
1: Sure.
0: But basically what Bush did is he submitted a draft resolution which had whereas clauses. The lawyers call these purgatory language. They're hopeful language. The Congress basically ignores them. Most resolutions have some sort of whereas and then a resolve clause in a resolution. And what Bush did is he turned around and used the whereas clauses that he had submitted to Congress as findings of the Congress and saying, it's on the basis of this I make my determination to go to war. He implicitly did that last night in his press conference. He said that Congress had relied on this intelligence to make its decision about the war in Iraq. What's ignored is that the Congress really hadn't made findings, formal findings.
1: You cite 11 scandals in the book that could bring down the administration, even if they should win in November. Now, Ambassador Joseph Wilson's appeared on this program to talk about what happened to his wife after he challenged the administration, and you seem especially taken aback by the outing of Valerie Plame. Why?
0: Well, it's one of the dirtiest tricks I've ever seen, and I've seen plenty of them from my days in the Nixon White House and just as an observer of presidential politics. This was life-threatening. It was a clear effort to try to discredit Joe Wilson. And by doing it and turning on his wife, you get pretty low. And he not only was her life threatened, but those with whom she was dealing in her capacity, her professional capacity as a covert operative, put their life in danger. You know, as soon as her name was surfaced, that every country in the world where she'd had any dealings were running their computers looking to see who she dealt with, checking her phone logs and records and what have you. And we don't even know the consequences of what may have happened at this point. We do know there's a grand jury investigating this, however, because it's a criminal offense. And that grand jury is being headed by the U.S. attorney in Chicago, who, if he's half the reputable man that he is known to be, and I have every reason to believe that the case, he will ask this president and this vice president what they knew and when they knew it, because the focus of that entire inquiry is on the Bush White House.
1: And you're on record as suggesting that if they don't get justice out of the Justice Department, that they can launch a civil suit.
0: Well, that's right. She does have that remedy. It's expensive to do. They will have a lot of opposition, and they may not want to use their money for that purpose, but they always have that option. And that I'm convinced that either through a civil suit or through somebody in the press, as this grand jury proceeds, will reveal exactly who it was who was the leaker in this instance, and that may solve the problem. The fact that the Bush White House has taken the position, well, we don't even think they'll find the leaker. When they want to find leakers, they'll throw the book at the leaker. I cite in the book an example of one poor PhD who worked for the Drug Enforcement Agency down in Atlanta, who leaked the fact that he thought somebody happened to be the richest man in England should be subject to a drug investigation. Almost 500 years of potential time in jail for leaking an investigative report. So they can get leakers when they want them.
1: Yes, they can. As we'll talk about when we tell our students about Watergate a little more. One of the most chilling parts of your book for me was your discussion of the battle between the General Accounting Office and Dick Cheney, whom you regard as a virtual co-president. Now, as a lawyer, you seem amazed at the decision that was rendered and the lack of appeal that went down after that. This has gotten a fair amount of publicity, but the public has missed the full significance of the case, I think. At least I know I had until I read your book. Why is this lawsuit so important?
0: The lawsuit is important because, and it's still ongoing in another iteration, if you will. It's presently before the Supreme Court. In fact, it's the case that Scalia has refused to recuse himself from after duck hunting with the vice president. But it started with GAO trying to get some very simple basic information about the energy task force that Cheney had set up that was clearly helping the energy industry at the expense of the environmental issues that raised. And GAO had

0: never had to sue a president or vice president in its entire history, but Cheney refused it and refused to give even any information whatsoever, and rather distorted what they were asking for and clearly was looking for a fight. GAO actually brought the suit by a computerized system that is not loaded in any way, but a random sampling of judges. It selects which court cases go to which judges, and as fate would have it, the case, GAO case, went to a brand new judge just appointed by George Bush. And that judge got the message very quickly when the Solicitor General showed up in the trial court, and the Solicitor General represents the United States before the Supreme Court, but Ted Olson showed up in the trial court. And this judge had once worked for the Department of Justice. He got the message that this was a big deal case. And why is it a big deal? Because what the government was saying is that the vice president and president have a constitutional hole they can climb into that they can't be touched by Congress. Now, that isn't the way our system of checks and balance was designed to work. That's the way you can get yourself in a whole heap of trouble, and that's the way you start changing the fundamentals of our government. But they wanted to give this presidency power, the likes of which we've never seen. Same issue, in a sense, is now in a civil lawsuit it was started by the Sierra Club and a group called Judicial Watch in Washington, where they've sought simple discovery to see if this task force complied with federal law regarding advisory committees. And the vice president, again, has refused to produce any documents, and notwithstanding the trial judge refusing his position, the three-judge panel at the Court of Appeals refusing his position, the full panel of the Court of Appeals refusing his position, they have jimmied together a case to take to the Supreme Court that is fuzzy, even that it belongs there, not unlike Bush v. Gore, and that is now before the court. And it's quite clear where Scalia is coming out, and the Gang of Five may well say, hey, we're going to create some new law here. We're going to redefine the Constitution and eliminate what they held Bill Clinton to in a civil suit, which was simple discovery in the Paula Jones case. They're now going to reverse themselves. Who knows?
1: Yeah.
0: But anyway, it's very troublesome because it eliminates the checks and balance system, which is has been so important to our system of government.
1: Yes. As I was waiting for your publicist to get the worse than Watergate to us, I pulled off the shelf a book of yours that I had not gotten to, The Rehnquist Choice, which I also highly recommend. I think a few people know that you were instrumental in putting William Rehnquist's name before Nixon as he was considering Supreme Court appointees. Could you make a brief thumbnail summary of how you feel that turned out?
0: Right. They probably weren't aware of that book because it was shipped 2 days before 9/11.
1: Oh.
0: And if anything didn't have the title Osama or Terrorism or Islam in it, in the first 6 months after there, those books were all sort of just went by the wayside. But in that book, what I did is I reconstructed what really was a three-act play based on Nixon's recorded conversations, my own documents and memory, and reconstructed how Rehnquist was selected to the court. And I must say, this is the first time in history we've ever been able to really analyze the selection process. And it's in talking to other White House counsel that have both preceded and succeeded me, I find the process isn't that much different from president to president. So I was able to show how this happened, how it is not as systematic as one might think, and how it is somewhat almost random that people end up on the Supreme Court.
1: One final question is, the issue of secrecy and its excesses come up over and over in Worse Than Watergate. In fact, your book is subtitled The Secret Presidency of George W. Bush. What's most striking to you about the secrecy of this administration?
0: I guess the most striking aspect is its obsessiveness and its totality. Usually, a presidency has limited its secrecy to matters of national security, which are very justified and not inappropriate at all. This presidency started secrecy literally from the day they moved in. They pulled the shades, closed the doors, and put a gag rule on. They have done everything. They've shrink-wrapped the White House to try to prevent leaks. They have not been successful with all the departments and agencies, however. But still, it is a pervasive and, I find, obsessive attitude towards secrecy that's dangerous in a democracy. Our system works on accountability. If the voter doesn't have any idea what his officials or her officials are doing, there's no accountability. And there are also other ramifications of secrecy, that everything from bad decision-making to alienating the people from their government, all of which I sort of tie up in a bow at the end and tell of some of the serious consequences this could all have.
1: Well, John Dean, I know that we're out of time, but we want to thank you very much for coming on and talking with us. And perhaps when this book tour is over, you can come on and speak with us again. I have so many questions to ask you.
0: I'd like to do that when it's not quite so rushed doing you're out promoting a book.
1: Well, I'll try and talk to your people, see if we can arrange that. And good luck with the book. You have a wonderful message to get out there, and I hope you continue to do that.
0: Thank you.
1: All righty. Bye-bye.
0: Bye.
1: We certainly do hope that John Dean will return to this program, and I'm optimistic that he will do so. I've got a million questions to ask about Watergate and other things. His book on Rehnquist, by the way, is also a good read. It's amazing how much of the decision-making Dean is able to reconstruct based on the fact that he's able to listen to the actual recordings central to the Watergate scandal that Nixon made of his own White House. I'm personally going to make sure that we have 5 copies of Worse Than Watergate available for our pledge drive next week. So if you call in, let's see, what should we have you pledge? If you'll call in a pledge of $75 and request it, we will specifically provide you with
2: Worse Than Watergate. Fund drive was back in April and is no longer current today for what you're listening to. So we're going to let this play out, then we'll do a couple public service announcements, and then we'll get to part B and C for today's programming here at KDBS Davis for Radio Parallax.
1: He does note on one point in the book that cynics have said that if anything happens to Cheney, Bush would become president. And I have to give you this quote from page 6 of the book. During the early months of Bush's presidency, I read his campaign autobiography, A Charge to Keep, which was ghosted by Karen Hughes, his longtime press aide, a work described by the Texas Observer as a political memoir so bad that reviewers have been calling around looking for ghost readers to review it. Now, we had a very good segment on Watergate on this program. It was July 11th, 2002. If you'd like to order that CD, you can do so from info@radioparallax.com. Now, you heard him say it on the show, but I would like to repeat what John Dean has to say about the Valerie Plame Joe Wilson incident. From page 171 of Worse Than Watergate comes the following. Planting or leaking this story about Valerie Plame Wilson is one of the dirtiest tricks I've seen in lowball, hardball politics. I thought they played dirty at the Nixon White House, but this is worse for 2 reasons. Nixon never went after his enemies' wives, and he never employed a dirty trick that was literally life-threatening. The leak was an act of revenge against Wilson for speaking the truth about the Bush administration's bogus claim that Niger provided uranium to Iraq. It also sent a message to the intelligence community that if you mess with this White House, we'll mess with you. We have been talking to Joe Wilson's people, and it does appear that we will be able to bring him back to this program sometime in May. We're certainly looking forward to that. Let's take a break. I'm Douglas Everett. This is Radio Parallax, and you're listening to KDVS 90.3 FM, Davis, Sacramento.
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3: All right, and we will get back to the program as soon as... 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
4: All right, we are back. This is going to be a sandwich segment between two heavyweights, John Dean and Michael Rupert. I think we need a bit of a breather between those two gentlemen. I want to thank, by the way... Francis Senecal for giving me the contact for John Dean, and also Dr. Andy for the fact that he's given me Eileen Proctor, which led to a Dennis Kucinich fundraiser in Los Angeles where I was able to personally contact Mike Rupert and arrange for him to come on our program to follow. Franz, of course, can be heard Monday mornings at 8:30 on KDVS. Dr. Andy is heard in this same time slot on Wednesdays at 5 o'clock. And I hope that you will remember them very fondly next week during our pledge drive. All right, let's do a couple follow-ups here. We talked about NPR ousting Morning Edition host Bob Edwards last week. We're going to continue to follow that story. But apparently, I love this story. Apparently, after Howard Stern got sacked from a few Clear Channel stations, he argued that, well, what I did was no worse than what Oprah Winfrey did. He then posted a conversation about oral sex from an Oprah Winfrey TV show on his website. And sure enough, the FCC confirms that it's begun reviewing complaints against Oprah. All right, we talked a couple weeks ago about our doubts about these numbers that the Bush administration is generating about our so-called economic recovery. I would refer you to The Economist, April 10th, 2004 issue, where The Economist raises the very same issue. Now, The Economist is a notoriously conservative magazine, but as a general rule, they're pretty honest. And I find that their speculations on this... are probably a bad sign for the Bushies. Now, if today's show has a theme, or our shows usually don't have a theme, but today's might, that theme would have to be the Bush administration. Now, we reported in February that the Bush administration was criticized openly by 60 prominent scientists, many of whom have been involved in making science policy for both Republican and Democratic administrations. In a letter, this group asserted, among other things, that, quote, when scientific knowledge has been found to be in conflict with its political goals, the administration has often manipulated the process through which science enters into its decisions, unquote. Quoting from The Economist, that letter was supported by a report from the Union of Concerned Scientists, a think tank and lobby group based in Cambridge, Massachusetts, which enumerated specific instances of what it claimed was political manipulation of scientific research and information and of scientific advisory committees to the government. Discover magazine ranked the Bush administration's manipulation of science as one of the most important science stories of 2003. The Economist notes that accusations have continued to proliferate. One of the most notorious cases since the release of that report is that of Elizabeth Blackburn, an eminent cell biologist at the University of California, San Francisco. She was fired from her position on the President's Council on Bioethics because, she claims, of her outspoken support of research on human embryonic stem cells, a promising but controversial medical technology. I promised you on this show 2 weeks ago that we were going to bring you someone who believes his cancer was cured and life saved. And this story is not quackery. It's real, and it's going to knock your socks off. By the way, John Dean talks about this same issue in his book and covers the topic marvelously. Now, the Bush administration is fighting back. On April 2nd, John Marburger, who is George Bush's science advisor, issued a strongly worded defense of the administration's science policy. He said, for instance, that an advisory group to the State Department known as the Arms Control and Nonproliferation Advisory Group had not, as the Union of Concerned Scientists report claimed, been disbanded. In actual fact, he said, the group's charter had expired and it was being reconstituted. The Economist notes, that may be what is happening, but as Richard Garwin, a physicist who chaired the board and has been an advisor to, among others, President Richard Nixon, points out, Dr. Marburger neglected to mention that it has been 32 months since the charter expired, and the group has still not been reconstituted. And Marburger made no defense of such things as the American Physical Society, APS, a professional organization for physicists, report that concluded that the boost phase missile defense, which is one element of the planned SDI defense system by the Bush administration, would be ineffective. Now, I do recommend that you go to The Economist to round out your news, but we need not go further than the San Francisco Chronicle for an even better example than which The Economist has provided. Apparently, George Bush's National Forest Service has contracted with a San Francisco public relations firm to talk about the fire risks that have risen in Sierra forests since they've grown denser in the past century. This is, of course, part of Bush's plan to, quote, thin out, unquote, our national forests. In this brochure, six black and white photos span 80 years, and they appear beside descriptions of how the forests of the past had fewer trees and less underbrush, making them less susceptible to wildfires. The 1909 photo shows an open, park-like forest with large trees spaced widely apart. More trees and underbrush appear in each successive picture, 1948, 58, 68, 79, and finally a photograph thick with trees in 1989. The pamphlet reads, "Today's forests, dense with green, may seem beautiful, but in fact are deadly. Our old-growth forests are choking with brush, tinder-dried debris, and dead trees, which make the risk of catastrophic fire high." Of course, the Bush administration plans to go in and thin out a lot of that timber, supposedly for the benefit of the forest and all of us. However, it turns out that the 1909 photo of the Sierra Nevada does not depict natural conditions. In fact, it doesn't depict the Sierra Nevada. It was taken just after the forest had been logged, and it shows Montana. And no, I'm not kidding. The Chronicle published the photo and quoted Chad Hansen, director of the John Muir Project in Cedar Ridge in Tuolumne County, who said, "I was looking at the picture and I thought it looked awful familiar. I started looking around and sure enough, the industry has used it before in Montana. It's from the Bitterroot Valley. The picture was taken after logging had occurred and most of the trees had been removed." The Forest Service spent $23,000 of your tax money to reproduce and print 15,000 copies of the brochure as part of the Forest for a Future campaign. There is an accompanying article below this fabulous Sierra, quote-unquote, forest photo, titled Bush Accord Could Revive Timber Wars, which is also worth going into, but we don't have time today. It notes that logging is to double on federal lands in the Pacific Northwest. We're going to talk to somebody from the National Resources Defense Council about that issue, but certainly we won't get to that today. And one final article in this segment. The New York Times reported on April 10th that the U.S. Department of Agriculture refused to allow a Kansas beef producer to test all of its cattle for mad cow disease, saying such sweeping tests were not scientifically warranted. Under a 1913 law called the Virus Serum Toxin Act, the department decides where cattle can be tested and for what. Now, this private producer wanted to test all of its cattle to prove to consumers in other countries that there was no way that these cattle could have mad cow disease. Consumer groups accuse the Department of Agriculture of bending to the will of the beef industry. They say producers do not want the expense of proving that all cattle are safe, and they fear the damage to meat sales that could result if more cases of mad cow were found. Now, it's quite possible that that we can ensure that our beef supplies are safe without testing 100% of the animals. So the beef industry does have a point. But if a private producer wants to do that, to assure someone overseas that they can be absolutely certain that their meat is safe, what's wrong with that? Isn't that what capitalism and individual freedom are supposed to be all about in this country? All right, we've got a lot of ground to cover in our third segment today, so let's get out a little bit early. We look forward to our talk with Michael Rupert in our third segment. 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I'm Douglas Everett, and this is KDVS 90.3 FM, Davis, Sacramento.
3: And I'm waiting for that next segment to queue up as the little ball is spinning on my screen. And then we'll get right to it. And we certainly look like we will have time to complete the segment this time around. And to remind you, we are listening to something

0: We are back. In John Dean's book, Worse Than Watergate, he lists 11 scandals which might well bring down the Bush administration, even in the event of Bush winning the election in November. Number 8 on the list was as follows. If Dick Cheney's stall in addressing terrorism had an ulterior motive, or Bush and Cheney negligently ignored warnings, it will be a horrid scandal, certainly worse than Watergate. Our next guest believes things are even worse than that. Michael Rupert was an honors graduate of UCLA in political science and a former Los Angeles Police Department narcotics investigator who discovered that the CIA was involved in the trafficking of drugs in 1977. This should come as no surprise to anyone familiar with the Iran-Contra scandal. And the Los Angeles Police Department has certainly had its problems. This is something that we were reminded of on last week's program by the former mayor of Beverly Hills, Robert Tannenbaum. When Michael Rupert attempted to act as a whistleblower, he was forced out of the LAPD, although he had earned the highest ratings possible and had no pending disciplinary actions. I've seen Michael Rupert speak locally twice in the past 2 years, and he is, to say the least, a fascinating lecturer. I'm certain he will come back to this area in the not-too-distant future. When he does so, we will let you know about it. Mike Rupert is currently the publisher-editor of From the Wilderness, an online newsletter he founded in 1998. I would highly recommend that you go on the web and take a look at what he has posted there. Welcome to Radio Parallax, Mr. Rupert.
1: Thank you for having me.
0: Well, we've been wanting to get to you for a long time.
1: Uh-oh. Can you phrase that differently?
0: And Condoleezza Rice's testimony, I think, will serve as a great backdrop for you to come on and talk to our listening audience.
1: Yeah, there's quite a bit of meat on the table right now.
0: Well, you start out in an essay that you we're recording this on the 9th of April. As of yesterday, you talked about Condi Rice's testimony before the commission investigating 9/11, and noted, first of all, she said she would move heaven and earth to have prevented these attacks if only they had known. Now, in your essay, you take a rather a skeptical view of this.
1: Skeptical is a kind word, but yes, that's true.
0: Well, actually, let's start with the fact that the title of this document was Bin Laden Determined to Strike Inside U.S. That was revealed for the first time to the American public yesterday during these hearings. Condoleezza Rice then went on to say this was a speculative paper. And you have documented in your essay on your website that this can't be the case.
1: Well, yes, and actually the title of this brief has been out for some time, though not widely publicized, as a result of stories written by a retired CIA 27-year veteran named Ray McGovern, who is the head of a group called Veteran Intelligence Professionals for Sanity, who disclosed the title of the brief about 6 months ago, and also was quite clear in saying what's obvious from it, from the title. This is not a speculative title. It is an action-oriented title, and it's very clear that what this brief was referring to was the fact that there were deliberate plans to make attacks inside the U.S. By al-Qaeda operatives who had been here for some time, and that a great many people knew that they were here. And in the story that I wrote after that, I said very clearly that, look, these are the warnings from foreign intelligence services that we know about, and those warnings taken together, very credible warnings, very well documented, from German, French, Russian, Jordanian, a number of intelligence services say that hijacked airliners were going to be crashed into the World Trade Center in the week of September 9th. And when combined with insider trading on the financial markets, which the government was aware of, you knew that the airliners were going to be United and American. That's pretty specific. And Condoleezza Rice was flat out lying.
0: Well, let's go through some of those one by one. But now that you have noted in your essay that she's on record as having lied, as you wrote, the suspect's story is not true, then the suspect is, in all probability, guilty as hell, or withholding material evidence of someone else's guilt.
1: Correct.
0: Pretty strong words.
1: Pretty clear words. I have been a police officer. I have worked as a detective with LAPD. I have interviewed suspects. And legally, this is a very cut-and-dried procedure when you are investigating a crime and you come across people who were material to the crime, that is, either witnesses or possible suspects, and their stories turn out to be lies, provable lies, and or fabrication, you know that, you know, very simply put, where there's smoke, there's probably fire. And we have flames erupting all around Condoleezza Rice in her statement.
0: Well, certainly lies can get a president into trouble, as of course John Dean proved 31 years ago with Richard Nixon. Let's go through this essay that you wrote, I think, bit by bit, because a lot of it in here, I think the public, our listening audience, perhaps is not aware of. You first off cited a CBS News story, July 26, 2001, in which inquiries from CBS News over why John Ashcroft was traveling by leased jet instead of commercial airlines, they cited a threat assessment.
1: Correct.
0: Worth talking about.
1: And those flights were within the continental United States. So, ipso facto, right on its face, John Ashcroft was responding to an internal threat when Condoleezza Rice said more than six times yesterday that they had no indication of any internal threat. So somebody's lying here.
0: Now, Bernie Ward, who's quite a pistol on KGO here in the West, had commented in regards to that August 6th briefing that apparently Condoleezza Rice made some comments afterwards about what are we supposed to do, shut down the airlines, showing that there was something very specific in that briefing regarding airlines.
1: Clearly. I mean, there were dozens and dozens of warnings about airliners. The history of knowledge of the plans to use hijacked airliners as weapons goes back to 1997, when the U.S. and Philippine intelligence officers seized a laptop computer belonging to Ramzi Youssef in the Philippines, on which were the plans for something called Project Bojinka, and the FBI has acknowledged this, which called for the hijacking of airliners and crashing them into buildings. The history is so replete with detailed descriptions of this that we even find that on October of 2000, the Pentagon was staging drills for a hijacked airliner being crashed into the Pentagon. So how can Condoleezza Rice conceivably, by the faintest stretch of imagination, argue that there was no knowledge that such events could happen? The National Reconnaissance Office, on the day of 9/11, which is right outside of Washington, D.C., was also holding a drill about an airliner crashing into their headquarters. I mean, it's absolutely ludicrous for Rice to even sit there with a straight face and tell the American people that this had not been considered.
0: Well, you went on record with five particularly good examples of intelligence being passed along as regarding airliners. Why don't we go through some of those? Because
1: sure.
0: I think that they're worth going through. The FAZ newspaper on September 13th warned both the CIA and Israel in June 2001 that Middle Eastern terrorists were planning to hijack commercial aircraft to use as weapons to attack important symbols
1: of American and Israeli culture. Yes, correct.
0: Okay, and you said that this is from the German intelligence, the BND. These warnings were also passed to the United Kingdom.
1: Yes.
0: Okay, and then there's been no denial of that story by the BND or anyone associated with FAZ.
1: Although it's very interesting that apparently the German government is sensitive to this. I spoke on 9/11 with my dear friend, the Honorable Cynthia McKinney, former and soon-to-be current congressperson representing the 4th District of Georgia. She and I lectured there, and German national TV came and questioned me with this very left-handed thing. They said, we went to the editor of Frankfurter Allgemeine Zeitung, which is a very respected paper in Germany. And the editor said that, not the reporter who wrote the story originally, the editor said that the BND didn't know of any such warnings. What do you say? And I say, that is a non-denial denial. You have to go back. FAZ published the story. You got to go back to the original reporter and the editor who signed off on the story and find the source who gave it to you to begin with, and they wouldn't do that. BND officially has not issued any denial that warning was passed along to the U.S.
0: Point two you make, according to a September 14th report, Internet Newswire Online, German police monitoring phone calls of a jailed Iranian man learned he was telephoning that intelligence agencies to warn of an imminent attack on the World Trade Center in the week of September 9th.
1: Correct. And that story has been subsequently confirmed again within the last 6 months in a left-handed manner by statements from U.S. Department of Justice and other official U.S. government agencies. It was a very oblique confirmation that was buried. But again, this is a specific warning, again, that it was what we would call signals intelligence, monitoring the phone calls, that was very specific. And the most recent stories, you know, say that this guy was a person of interest, if you will, in connection with Al-Qaeda operations. So here we have hijacked airliners crashed into important symbols of American culture in the week of September the 9th, and this is how we begin to unravel Rice's testimony completely.
0: Third of five you cited. August 2000, French intelligence sources confirmed a man recently arrested in Boston by the FBI was an Islamic militant and key member of Al-Qaeda. The FBI knew the man had been taking flying lessons at the time of his arrest and was in possession of technical information on Boeing aircraft and flight manuals, reported by Reuters September 13th.
1: Mm-hmm. And that pretty much speaks for itself. And now we also have activity near the Boston Logan Airport, which was the site of one of the 9/11 hijackings.
0: All right, fourth item. According to a story, Izvestia on September 12th, Russian intelligence warned the U.S. government that as many as 25 pilots were training for missions involving the crashing of airliners into important targets.
1: Correct. And this is probably one of the most damning pieces of evidence. I had an original draft of this story that was incomplete, but a colleague who spent 26 years as a CIA counterterror case officer. He left the CIA. Name is Luttrell Osborne. He's gone on the record. He was the only African-American case officer in CIA working counterterrorism. Called me up and said his son, who was a Russian speaker, had saved an Izvestia story dated September 12th, the day after. And I actually put links up to the original story, which has been scanned. It's on my website. And you can see it has some extremely damning paragraphs in there, specifically stating, number one, that Russian intelligence warned the U.S. government and that a high-level delegation was sent to CIA headquarters a couple of weeks before the attacks, and that among the information they had was that the World Trade Center was the target, but also they had names of many of the hijackers. This warning was confirmed by Vladimir Putin himself, who appeared on MSNBC shortly after the attacks. He was in New York, and he went on, I believe it was National Public Radio, and on MSNBC. And he said, "I ordered, President Bush warned in the strongest possible terms that these attacks were coming." That's a direct quote.
0: Yeah.
1: Now, how does Condoleezza Rice even plausibly believe that a direct warning from a head of state, especially Russia, which had a great deal of intelligence and penetration of Al-Qaeda, was ignored or missed? It's impossible.
0: Putting all that together, it makes it pretty hard for Condoleezza Rice's testimony to stand.
1: There are a great many more warnings than that. This is what From the Wilderness, my newsletter, documented within the first 6 months to a year after the attacks.
0: Let's mention, by the way, your website again for people that want more information.
1: Sure. It's www.fromthewilderness.com, and we have a great search engine there. Also, you can find our subject categories broken down neatly in the left-hand column, so you can go right to the stories that you're looking for.
0: One thing that hasn't been talked about much, I note also that NPR got it wrong when they said that this is the first time that the title of that August 6th briefing had come out. It's been overlooked. Is there's something you focused in on From the Wilderness, is this insider trading issue, that there's some very suspicious activity regarding some put options. Can you tell us about that?
1: Yes. Basically, a put option is a bet that a stock price is going to fall. It involves one put option, normally covers 100 shares of stock, and it is an option to sell, which you can sometimes buy for as little as a dollar a share, the option, a stock at a given price at a future date. For example, if I look at American Airlines today and say that it's $100 a share, and I buy a put option and I think the price is going to fall, I will buy a put option to sell American at $100 a share that can be exercised within 4 months of the date of purchase of the option. So if I buy the option on Tuesday, American's at $100 a share, and on Friday, American Airlines drops to $25 a share, I do not have to own the shares of stock when I buy the option. So when the stock price drops to 25, I can buy tons of American shares at 25, exercise the option, and the person holding the other end of the option is then committed to purchase the shares from me at $100 a share. I'm making those numbers up, but you see how the system works.
0: Yes.
1: And we had thousands and thousands of put options placed on American and United, way out of whack. And the key in analyzing insider trading, this is from Bloomberg, CBS, all the major financial houses, and I've studied this quite extensively, is a gross imbalance between the number of put options and the number of call options, which work in the exact opposite direction. That's about the stock price is going to go up. We had, according to CBS News, put options on American Airlines 1,200 times more, higher than normal in the week prior to 9/11. There were no insider trades put on any other airlines except for United and American. Other major companies that were hit hard were also involved, Merrill Lynch, Morgan Stanley, AXA Reinsurance, Munich Reinsurance, and this
0: which were in the World Trade Center, I guess.
1: In or close to, yeah. Yes. The financial trading was documented in the financial markets in Hong Kong, Tokyo, Chicago, where the Chicago Board Options Exchange is located, New York, London, and Berlin. And the amount involved was estimated in one case by Andreas von Bülow, the former German cabinet minister, as high as $15 billion.
0: Now, what I find curious about this is that when you put this is not done in a vacuum. If someone makes an order like this, you have to have a name of someone to know who to do the transaction with. And yet, subsequent to this, there's been no U.S. or foreign agency that's announced any arrests or developments.
1: That's quite correct.
0: So how can that be?
1: Well, first of all, you and I do not have the ability to find out who made the trades. Those are protected by banking privacy laws for the same reason I can't go out and access your checking account.
0: Right.
1: So only law enforcement agencies in America, let's say the SEC, the Justice Department, and a number of other agencies, the FBI, could have the ability to do that. There was widespread consternation and an uproar, and I have a number of quotes taken from major indisputable services like Bloomberg, CBS, Broadband Research, major financial houses, verifying that this was egregious insider trading. Yet we have had no official response from anywhere that anyone was arrested. And the explanation for that is a bit detailed, but to simplify it for you, I have documented in previous stories that all intelligence agencies, number one, track stock trades in real time to warn of just such a financial or economic attack.
0: Sure.
1: And number two, that intelligence agencies and the financial markets are really one and the same thing, and that's a very key thing to understand, especially with CIA. The current executive vice president of the New York Stock Exchange for enforcement, that's a laugh, David Daugherty, is the retired CIA general counsel. The guy who ran the CIA for Ronald Reagan, Bill Casey, had been chairman of the Securities and Exchange Commission for Richard Nixon. He was a stockbroker. CIA was created by two lawyers, John Foster and Alan Dulles, who were partners in the most powerful law firm on Wall Street, Sullivan and Cromwell. And the act was written by Clark Clifford, who was a major Wall Street banker. I could do like an hour on the Wall Street CIA connections. And the point is very clear.
0: And you have.
1: Yes. The point is very, very clear that many, many foreign intelligence services, as we already know from the warnings that we've established, knew that the attacks were coming and that the U.S. government was going to allow the attacks to happen. So that information made its way from the intelligence services to the financial markets around the world, and that was the cause of all this insider trading.
0: Now, you have a special video that addresses that very topic that I think people interested in that could order as well.
1: Wall Street's War for Drug Money.
0: Okay.
1: That was a lecture I gave at USC in December of 2000, which really goes into great depth about the Wall Street intelligence connection.
0: Which I've seen, I would say, is well worth our listeners going out and grabbing a copy of. One thing that I did not know that I found interesting about this essay that you've written here is that Bob Edwards noted, went to a reporter in the field as the attacks had taken place on September 11th. On that very day, as reported by David Wellner, NPR's congressional correspondent, spoke with a congressman, Ike Skelton, who said that as the building is being evacuated, Wellner reported, quote, "I spoke with Congressman Ike Skelton, a Democrat from Missouri and a member of the Armed Services Committee, who said that just recently the director of the CIA warned that there could be an attack, an imminent attack on the United States of this nature. So this is not entirely unexpected.
1: And of course, Skelton has refused anybody's questions, including mine, ever since that story came out. That is in direct opposition, again, with Condoleezza Rice's sworn position. I mean, how can we have testimony from DCI Tenet, that's Director of Central Intelligence George Tenet, saying, as soon as the first plane hit, my first thought was Osama bin Laden, when you have President Bush saying, I saw the first plane hit, which was a lie, and my first thought was, gee, that's a terrible pilot. I mean, it just doesn't make sense.
0: Bush himself, of course, is a pilot.
1: Yeah, I'm not sure I'd want to fly with him, but yes.
0: Well, Michael Rupert, Condoleezza Rice has made statements, which you've has outlined in great detail for us today, cannot withstand scrutiny. What do you think will happen next?
1: I think that depends on a great deal as to what the reaction is from the American people, the victims' families. I have, for one, been a strong advocate of the KISS method, keep it simple, Shirley, in terms of discrediting the government approach for a long time. There are so many anomalies, lies, inconsistencies with the government's 9/11 story that you can kind of get distracted because, it's like being hit with 1,000 ping pong balls all at once, which one do you hit? But see, this is so simple to understand. The 9/11 Commission just chose to absolutely ignore these huge, gaping inconsistencies in her testimony with the known facts.
0: You think it depends on how this reaction goes down in the next couple of weeks?
1: Absolutely. I think we have a window on 9/11. As I indicated in the story, Condi Rice was basically in the position to continue with the analogy of saying, either book me or let me go. And the let the government go period kind of comes ultimately with the November election. We now know that the White House has said it may hold the report from the Independent Commission even until after the election. That's wrong. But we have a couple of windows coming up with a Supreme Court decision on disclosure of records from Vice President Cheney's National Energy Policy Development Group, which that's where I think the deepest secrets of 9/11 are buried. We have what is supposed to be the commission's final report or final hearings coming up late July, early August. Then we have the conventions. My strategic assessment is that if we do not firmly get 9/11 on the plate by the November election, it will become a historical debate rather than a current political debate.
0: All right. Well, we're doing our part to stir the pot. In your essay, you noted that throughout the world, the independent media organizations have done an outstanding job of picking up and reporting on independently published stories, which the major media overlooked. Well, we're doing what we can today, and we appreciate your efforts, your tireless efforts to get the data out there.
1: It's always a pleasure. I mean, this is what I've been doing since 9/11. I don't see me stopping anytime soon.
0: Well, would you come back in a couple of weeks and talk more about this? Because it's hard to do in just 25 minutes a really meaningful, in-depth discussion.
1: Certainly be happy to do that. Yes, thank you.
0: All right. Well, thank you. Our thanks once again to Michael C. Rupert. We do hope he will return to our program in the future. He's got a lot to say, and I find it most curious that although he started out a couple years ago seeming to be in deepest left field, the mainstream media has caught up to an awful lot of what he's had to say. And I'm optimistic we will get John Dean to return to our program in the future as well. What a boon his insights will be to you, the listening public. This program was produced by Edward McMillan. I'm Douglas Everett, and this is Radio Parallax. We look forward to talking to you next Thursday at 5 o'clock for our special Pledge Drive program. We will have a lot of goodies for you.
2: All right, let me slide in here. So to dispel the confusion that you may be having currently, this show is from our archives, and it was originally broadcasted. Oh my gosh, I just had it written down because I had made a mistake in the last air break. It was originally broadcasted April 15th of 2024. 2004. So April 15th, 2004. So more than 10 years ago. Would love it if Douglas, if you're listening, if you can have these gentlemen back on the show to talk about what's going on in the current administration and compare administrations over time. And yes, I guess that would be a good thing. So it is currently 9 o'clock and you are listening to KDBS Davis 90.3 FM, streaming on the web at kdbs.org. Let me put on a little background music for y'all. There we go. Slide that down a little bit. What we're listening to in the background is music by Robert Heinrent. And this is off of their CD called Name and Form. The song we're listening to in the background is called Clay. And this is an experimental jazz CD. And Robert is out of the Nevada County area, just up the hill on Highway 80 from Davis and the Sacramento area. Right now, we are in the 9 o'clock hour. Thank you for joining me here on KDBS Davis 90.3 FM, streaming on the web at kdbs.org. 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Yes, and for you as well. Thank you for anyone who is first tuning in to the program today. And thank you for those who have been here all along for the, oh my gosh, 5-plus years that we have been broadcasting this particular segment on KDBS Davis. And so, yes, thank you for joining me as I, thank you for joining me today as I explore the sounds which make up our Sacramento independent music scene, a show I pull together from the KDBS event calendars in my hopes that sharing this brings a little bit more visibility to our DIY scene here in the greater Sacramento region, a show where, for the next 30 minutes, I plan on sharing with you who they are, what they sound like, and how they can be seen. But before we dive into SAC Scene this week, I'd like to let you know that the following views presented in this hour do not reflect the views of KDVS, KDVS sponsors, or the University of California. And with that said, I am going to share with you today a number of artists who will be featured at this year's Woolly Star Music Festival, which happens at the Woolly Star Ranch up in the Markleyville area. If you're not familiar with Markleyville, I believe it is in Alpine County. And it is just over the hill, still in California, but it opens up to the Great Basin area, which takes up a lot of Nevada and some other states as well. So, yes, if you'd like further information about the Woolly Star Festival, because this is one of my most favorite mountain festivals around, you could find more information if you so do choose. WoollyStar.com. That's WOOLLY star, all one word, .com for further information. If what you are hearing today and listening to how I speak about this particular festival, that you may be interested in joining it. So let me switch my screens around and get to the most current programming. And let us start off with something from Chuck Prophet. And we'll get that going for you right now.

right, let me slide in here and catch you up on what we've been listening to. I'm a little out of breath because I just ran up the stairs and back down again to let our guest in for the Earworm's Garden, who is Ashley Jaguar. So, looking forward to that at 9:30. But let me please catch you up on what we have been listening to thus far. We just heard something called Greener Pastures by the band Never Come Down. And prior to that, we heard from Falco El Wondoro and their song Tito Gabriel. And we started off this morning with a song from Chuck Prophet featuring Quinsave,

0: off of the Wake the Dead album called Wake the Dead. All the bands I will be covering today are part of the Woolly Star lineup, and I have pulled up their webpage for you and want to give you a little bit about it. It is going to be happening June 12th through the 14th, so that is, oh my gosh, is that this coming weekend? No, the weekend after. There we go. Woolly Star is a music gathering on the eastern edge of the Sierra Nevada, as I was telling you earlier, that it opens up into the Great Basin. Located just outside of South Lake Tahoe near Markleyville on the beautiful high-elevation private desert ranch. Considering this your personal invitation, we plan to keep Woolly Star intentionally small. I think it's about 250 to 300 people is how they define a small. I'm not quite sure if it does go up to the 300, but, you know, the 250. So it is quite intimate. You know, they plan on keeping that small in the years ahead. This is their fourth year going, preserving that intimacy, the connection, and the magic that makes it so special. It is perfectly curated music, and there's a camp out. It is, I think, one of my most favorite festivals. You can arrive this year on June 11th, which is Thursday. They're going to allow campers to arrive from 4 to 8 p.m., the gates close at 8 p.m., so sorry, can't come in after 8. But on Friday, June 12th, the gates will reopen at 1 p.m., and they will start music at the River Stage at 1:30 to 3 with a little singer-songwriter workshop with the band Never Come Down, which we had just heard from. And then on the main stage, starting at 3 p.m., they will have the Great Basin Music Review, which will be with Kyle Matthew Taylor, Ava Covington, and Ash Relics. Forrest Van Tool will be on at 5 p.m., and then at 7 p.m., we have Never Come Down. Then that's all at the main stage, and then going back to the River Stage. You know, I'm not going to read all this because if you can go to the website on your own and check it out, they have all of the lineup now on there as well if you'd like to look at it. And I've got a I've got a public service announcement. Let's see, where are we that I would like to share with you now? And let's get that up and going for you first off. And here we are.
1: 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If your business would like to know more about sponsoring KDVS programming, you can contact the KDVS Underwriting Department at underwriting@kdvs.org.
0: Okay, and let us get back into the music, and we're going to start off with Margot Kilker. First off, and we will go from here. So, just bear with me just a moment, please.

I'm going to slide in here since we are running out of time and catch you up on what we've been listening to thus far this morning here on KEDBS Davis. As I had mentioned at the top of the hour and at the first air break, all the artists I am sharing with you today are going to be playing at the Woolly Star Music Festival, which is up in the Eastern Sierras just outside of Markleyville at a little ranch called Woolly Star Ranch. Also the name of the festival, go figure. It's going to happen June 12th through the 14th. If you would like to get tickets, I am aware there are some still available. And let me catch you up on what you had been listening to thus far. Right now, we're wrapping up with something from Nigel Wern. And this is called The Reckoning. Nigel will be part of the lineup as well. They will be playing at Watermelon Music on June 10th, if you'd like to catch them over there. And then on June 11th, as they work their way back up the hill towards Markleyville, they'll be at the Wild Eye Pub on the 11th. On the 11th, and that is in Grass Valley. That's an early show. That's at about 6:30 in the evening. Nigel's acting like the little Pied Piper on bringing people from the California side back up to the Markleyville area up in Albine County to where the Woolly Star Ranch is. Prior to listening to Nigel, we heard something from Forest, their song Roses of Nowhere. And prior to that, we heard from Margot Klecker and their song, Mother Told Her, Mother Told Me. Margot and Forrest are both artists off of the Fossil Records label, which they also own in conjunction with Ismay, who is also the person who is putting on this festival on their property. Ismay will be playing there as well. And anything else I want to share about this? Nope, because we're out of time, and I'd like to thank you for joining me here for another edition of Sac Scene this week, where we feature artists from our DIY music scene, sharing who they are, what they sound like, and how they can be seen. The Earworm's Garden is up next, where our guest is Ashley Jaguar. But before we get to that, I just want you to listen to a little bit of this before we make that transition, and I give them a little bit of lessons before we go to air. All right, one moment.

0: All right, I've given a little bit of instructions. We're going to bring that down, bring this down, and I'm going to start welcoming you to the Earworm's Garden. Yes, it is 9:30. 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Thank you for joining us today, even if this is your first or you have been with us for seasons already. Welcome to the Earworm's Garden, where we dig into our independent music scene by visiting with the people who create and support it. I am your host, Muse, and today I am joined by the band Ashley Jaguar. But before we jump into our show with them, I would like to let you know that the following views presented in this hour do not reflect the views of KDVS, KDVS sponsors, or the University of California. The views are mine and mine alone, as well as with the members of Ashley Jaguar themselves. So we can speak a little bit more freely, but still have to pay attention to those FCC rules on the words. Did you guys watch the video I sent along with that?
1: I have seen it.
0: Yeah, it's... I used to listen to that on the record, and as soon as I heard the restrictions of the FCC, I'm like, I need to re-listen to this and share it so people understand what we're dealing with. So I've done that, all that, and yes, why don't you all introduce yourselves, please, so people can maybe put a voice with a face if they've seen you live, and let them know, you know, what instrument you play, so... Next time they come out, they can associate.
1: Yeah.
0: Whoops.
2: My name is Art, or Arthur. I play guitar. I sing a little. And that's what I do in the band. Yeah, a little. I holler a little. I sing a little, yeah.
0: Do you write a little as well?
2: I do write a little, yes.
0: Are they like little letters?
2: Yes, but they're nearly illegible, you know? So, like, it's not the little, it's the actual penmanship.
0: Oh, the actual penmanship. Yes, so it's not like a bunch of ants marching on the page.
2: No, that would be at least, like, artistically a chosen choice. Oh. This is just scribble, you
0: okay.
2: know what I mean?
0: Okay, yeah. Very cool. All right.
2: Yeah, that's more of my style.
0: Yeah. Next.
3: I'm Raymond. I play bass for Ashley Jaguar, and I do backup vocals, and yeah, that's what I do.
0: That's what you do.
3: That's what I do.
4: I'm Jacob. I play drums, and I sweat a lot.
0: Wow.
4: Yeah.
0: Get personal now.
4: Yeah.
2: And my lifelong fear is.
0: Yeah. So what is the origin story of Ashley Jaguar? One, where'd the name come from, and how'd you all come to, well, you know, how'd you all come together and come up with the name? We got a lot of pointing and going on in the studio.
3: We got some pointing. So we came together, Arthur and I have been playing music together for 15 years.
0: Oh my gosh. Like, what'd you guys start at, like 10?
3: Yeah. So yeah, Arthur and I met in high school.
0: Okay.
3: When we were 14, we started playing music together.
0: Close.
3: You're not too far off. The origin of the name came because Arthur was at a family friend's house. He was watching television, and what was on TV, because it was because he was just whatever was on, was Cops. And you saw this episode where a cop was chasing this guy for whatever reason, and they made it to this intersection, and out of nowhere, this guy turns around, and he punches this cop straight in the face, and the cop goes down hard. The camera follows the cop down, and then pans back up to the cross streets of Ashley and Jaguar.
0: Oh, interesting.
3: And thus
0: the name of the band.
3: Thus the name of the band. Uh-huh. And we thought Ashley Jaguar just sounded like a cool persona, just a person that you'd see on the street that would just look and be so cool.
0: Well, it is filed in our stacks under A for Ashley, not J for Jaguar. So I just took it as Ashley Jaguar is the name of the band as opposed to an individual.
2: No, it's perfect.
0: Yeah, so good. Yeah. It's filed correctly. So if anybody's calling in and wanting to, you know, request, not today, but when somebody's on air and they're having their show, not mine, and they say, hey, request line is open, they give you that request line. And if you're digging what Ashley Jaguar sounds like and you want to request something, you are more than welcome to do that if you so do choose.
2: Mm-hmm.
0: Okay, moving right along. Okay, so that's how the name
5: became.
3: Yes.
5: Was from some cop TV show that y'all were watching back in the day. And the two of you have been playing music since high school.
3: Mm-hmm. Right.
5: And drummer boy.
4: Yes.
5: Sweaty.
4: That's me. Sweaty boy.
5: Sweaty drummer boy. When did you roll into the scene?
4: I joined Ashley Jaguar, I want to say it was October last year. Yeah.
5: Okay, just of 25.
4: Yeah,
5: so not recent member.
4: Yeah, not terribly long.
5: Okay.
4: But I feel like there's a lot of chemistry there that it feels like it's been for much longer than it actually has.
2: Yeah, yeah.
5: I thought it was.
4: Yeah.
5: From watching it. But then when I started looking back over, you know, some pictures in Instagram land, I'm all like, oh, wait, there's some changes going on here.
2: Yeah.
5: Did you used to have a beard?
3: I used to have a mustache.
5: A mustache?
3: I did used to have a mustache.
5: A mustache, eh?
3: Yes.
5: Okay. Yeah. Very cool.
2: I will say, yeah, Jacob and I met at first playing actually for another friend's project.
5: Oh.
2: And it was like very immediate, the click of like, oh, this feels right. We had a lot of fun.
5: Yeah.
2: When we couldn't hear anything else in the band, we could hear each other, and it worked pretty well.
5: Oh, really?
2: Yeah, it worked very well for the session that we did.
5: All right.
2: And after that, we needed some backup on some shows, and he was like, yeah, I'll jump in. I've never played with you guys before, but...
5: Is this other band still a ongoing concern, or...?
2: Oh, no. They're dear friends of ours, but
5: okay.
2: Yeah, we were both just filling in for them.
5: Oh,
2: they gotcha. Played here in Davis, Shower okay. Breakfast.
5: Oh, yeah. All right.
2: And Spencer.
5: Oh, well,
2: and,
5: the show I didn't see of theirs with the two of you. Okay. Wow. Okay, very cool. Any other origins of the story of Ashley Jaguar?
2: I think it's just been kind of an inevitable thing, like Raymond and I playing music together so long, Jacob and I connecting, and then once the three of us were in a room, it was like, oh, this is a lot of fun. Like, it clicked very,
5: very
2: quick.
5: Cool. And is this the lineup that you had recently gone on tour with, oh my God, Blood Sugar?
2: Yeah.
5: And I think Shower Breakfast was part of a few of those shows.
2: We've done
5: well?
2: Some with Shower Breakfast. I don't think since Jacob's been with the band.
5: I got it confused. Different person. Yeah. Sorry. Thank you.
2: Yeah. We've done definitely a bunch with Blood Sugar because those are our besties.
5: Right.
2: And so the most recent shows we've played, I think everything since like Halloween of last year that we've done with them.
5: Okay. And you went on the road with them and did a little tour.
2: Yeah.
5: As
2: we
5: well.
2: Did that before. Yeah. We did that in the summer of last year. That was just before Jacob joined up. But...
5: Oh my God. It seems like it wasn't that long ago. Just like yesterday.
2: It moves so fast. It's not like...
5: I mean, I'm writing down dates of, you know, June 15th in the calendar already.
2: Yeah.
5: And I'm like, oh my God, where did January go?
2: Yeah, we were planning like September dates the other day, just running through like what are we doing in the fall and stuff like that.
5: Right.
2: Like it all comes so quick.
5: It does. It's just, it's not waiting for us at all.
2: Mm-mm.
5: Oh my gosh. You've got some new music that you are working on that I saw happening when you were laying down some, I don't know, click tracks, scratch tracks, demos. You're just using those as reference points now to work on a new EP, or is it an LP, or just a few songs?
2: Yeah, so we're definitely going EP with it. Thank you. We're working on an EP, and the stuff that you saw was, reference points. That was our first foray into the studio with Jacob et al.
5: And you have an association with that studio, correct, Jacob?
4: Yes. Rosa Morta.
5: Okay. Rosa Morta.
2: Yeah,
4: beautiful
2: Rosa Morta.
5: Yes, it is.
2: Ash is wonderful. Yeah.
5: Yes.
2: But we had a great time there, and it was like a really cool experience getting into the studio and then taking that experience and sort of what worked there.
5: Uh-huh.
2: And then we just got done, what was that, 2 weeks ago? 3 weeks ago? I don't know how time works anymore.
5: It just flies by.
3: It was, yeah.
2: Yeah. Yeah. Yeah.
4: Some point in time.
2: We did some more recording with Miriam at Tiny Telephone.
5: Okay.
2: And we love her work, and we did a little stuff at Best House, and it was a really fun experience.
5: Right.
2: But we put down four songs, and then we're going to do another, I think, 3 to 4 this year.
5: Yeah. Oh, my gosh, I had a question. I have recently seen you play. It was over at D&L. You guys were there with Blood Sugar. And,
2: yes.
5: Who else was opening that?
2: Oh, was that the Kit Major show?
5: Oh, yes.
2: It was Kit Major
5: Kit
2: and
5: Major
2: Worm Shot's last show.
5: Right. Yeah. Oh, my God. That was a fantastic show. If more people would have known about that, I'm sure it would have been. But you guys sounded amazing.
2: Thank you.
5: A good turnout. It was an enthusiastic crowd. Of who was there. So,
2: yeah.
5: I had seen a show with this blues guitarist, and they played at this place in San Francisco, B.B. King's Lounge.
2: Oh, okay.
5: There might have been 15 of us, including the band, in there. And, you know, it was just like, well, I guess you all are going to get a private show now. And it just turns it up, and my ears just went, Yeah, after that, it's like, earplugs.
2: Earplugs, yeah. Always.
5: All the time, on your body. It doesn't matter where you are, earplugs.
2: Yeah, constantly.
5: It's like, oh, my God. Would you like to play something off of the music that you had sent me here?
2: Oh, yeah. Yeah, there's a couple on there.
5: There's
2: that I
5: one I cannot play, which is Lessons,
2: this
5: which
2: is true.
5: I really like.
2: I love that song.
5: But it has a word in there that you... It has a word in there that we can only play after 10 p.m. and before 6 a.m. in the morning. So those of you who are listening and are liking what you hear from Ashley Jaguar, the Lessons, which is track number 4 off of the EP called Think Twice, is really, really, really good. But I cannot really, really play it at this time because it has, you know, that bomb in there that's at the beginning of the alphabet kind of thing.
2: Yes, mid-verse bomb for sure.
5: Yeah, just before the G. So, you know, if you're talking about musical scales.
2: And sign language.
5: Yeah,
2: and,
3: right.
2: Yeah. For the audio listeners.
5: Right. So anyway, I keep forgetting WMI. It's...
2: Oh, yes. We often call it WIMI, but it's actually short for What's Mine is Yours.
5: That's right. What's Mine is Yours. Wake up my computer for a little bit. If you all want to talk about upcoming shows that you've just landed, this might be a good time for that.
2: Yeah,
5: to
2: that's
5: share
2: true.
5: With the listening audience as I wake up my laptop.
2: Yeah, that's fair. I mean, the one I'm most excited for, we have June kind of as an off month. We might be going to Southern California, but the ones that we have planned right now is we have some stuff coming up in July in Sacramento. We're working on some like mid-July dates with some out-of-area bands. But then we're also coming back to Davis, which I'm really excited about.
5: And you've got a house show lined up in Davis?
2: Yes.
5: Can you share the date on that
2: It's going to be, I think it's going between two dates because we're confirming the bands, but it'll be the weekend of July 17th.
5: Okay, around the 17th of July. Can you chat about who the bands may or may not
2: be. So the plan right now, and I'm maybe by saying this on air I'll manifest it even more, is our friends from Shower Breakfast.
5: Yes.
2: Them and our friend Megan Clare.
5: Megan Clare, UC Davis grad, used to sit at this desk with this microphone and had gone by the name of Megatron.
3: Nice. That's awesome.
5: Isn't that awesome?
2: That's so good to
5: know. Now you have something to connect with.
3: I cannot wait to bring that up to her.
2: That's going to be awesome.
5: Yes, and you know, from the first time I had sat down with her to now, it's just an amazing level of change and maturity in what Megan is doing.
2: Yeah, I really admire what Megan does, and I think we've just crossed paths several times over the past couple of years at open mics or whatever else.
5: Then
2: I started talking with her more recently, and she's wonderful. So talented.
5: Yes.
2: Love her music.
5: Yeah.
2: Love her style.
5: Uh-huh.
2: Stoked that she just played concerts in the park.
5: You all did too.
2: We did as well.
5: There's a lot of people who have rolled through these doors here who were at concerts at the park.
2: Oh, yeah.
5: So I'm really happy for that.
2: Mm-hmm.
5: Not that I have anything to do with it. I'm just, by association, happy for y'all for being up there on the stage at CPI.
2: Seeing any talent in the scene is like super rewarding. And seeing them at the CIP is fantastic. It's such a cool selection of people, and we were honored to be a part of that. That was awesome.
3: Yeah, that was one of the most surreal experiences ever. I mean, it was crazy.
5: Because of the immense amount of people in the park?
3: Absolutely. Yeah. The immense amount of people, and to have a show that is outside sound that good.
5: Yes,
3: I mean,
5: yes.
3: The people that were doing sound for us knocked it out of the park,
5: to
3: speak.
5: I've not heard I don't like listening to muddy music.
2: Right.
3: Yeah.
5: And concerts in the park, whoever they've hired to run sound for the front of house does a bang up
3: job. Super talented. And to have the buildings towering over you and just all the sea of people.
5: Yes.
3: It's surreal. It's incredible to be able to be a part of it. It's very wild.
5: Cool.
2: Well, it's cool to be. We were in the audience, and like last year, I think Raymond was bootlegging Rainbow City Park videos for me because I couldn't be there.
5: Oh.
2: And then this year, we opened the whole ordeal, but we opened directly supporting Rainbow City Park. So being on the stage and knowing them and calling them friends is just very, very cool.
5: Yeah,
2: it's a cool full circle moment.
5: So with Rainbow City Park, I know Chris is now doing a bunch of booking in Davis. Were you part of the first show that he did over there at, oh my God, Sudsworks? I'm sorry, because I say your name so often. I get confused with how often you are playing.
2: That's fair. We are around, and I'm always at shows as much as I can. But no, we weren't a part of that. But I was stoked to hear that he was doing it.
5: Yeah, yeah.
2: I know our friends Blood Sugar have been a part of that. They also played concerts in the park, so... Yeah, there's a lot of intermingling there, and we're just lucky to be along for it.
3: Yeah, it's really cool to the music scene in the greater Sacramento area is so cool because everyone is friends with one another.
5: Yeah,
3: like there's just all the bands and all the musicians are all friends, and we're all looking out for each other, and we all promote each other.
5: That is so cool. So do you have like if you have one of those friends in the audience and a string breaks and you don't have that spare, does somebody like pull?
3: The
5: B string out of their pocket and say, "Here you go."
3: Absolutely, I've seen shows where like a kick drum mic will get knocked over or something, and then someone friends close to the band. If you don't know the band, don't do this. but someone close to the band who knows will run up on stage, fix the microphone, get a new guitar, whatever, and then go on with the show. It's really great how tight knit the community is.
5: Mm-hmm. And even as tight-knit as the community is, please do not run up on stage. If you have not been invited and
3: the
5: band does not know who you are to go do something, because you may get swung at as well.
2: You
5: might get Townsend. But yeah, I've seen that happen in the past, and I'm all like, no one's jumping up there. Do I need to go do that? But no. Anyway.
2: I'm a frequent cable detangler.
3: Yes.
2: You know, if I see it happen, I'm like, I'm just going to fix that real quick.
5: Yeah. Oh, yeah. And when I start seeing somebody winding cables up on their arm from their from their palm to their elbow, I'm like, can I please just jump in here for a minute?
2: Yeah, please.
3: Let me just help you. Let me show you how.
2: Can we get a professional?
5: Please, because I know there's so many different ways of people wrapping cable.
3: Mm-hmm.
5: So, but yeah, you're just hurting.
3: You're hurting it, and you're hurting me, to be honest.
5: Yes, everything you do, every wind you put in that cable just winds me up tighter.
2: I can feel the tension.
3: I feel it in my bones.
5: Yes. Oh, my gosh. So should we start with some music?
3: Yes.
5: Yeah. Okay.
2: You'll cut me off.
3: What do we want to start with? Do we want to do Face Off?
2: Oh, I do love Face Off.
5: Okay, we can do Face Off.
3: Yeah, because this is Face Off we recorded a music video for. You can find that all over the place if you want to watch us run.
5: That's right. Yes. I have seen that one.
3: That music video was a lot of fun.
5: Okay.
3: We recorded it with our friend Paul, who also goes by Lo-Fire.
2: Well, yeah, that was his project.
3: His project.
2: A lot of people know him for was Lo-Fire.
5: All right.
2: Yeah, Paul
5: and Bates. This is on your YouTube page?
2: Yeah.
3: Yes.
5: So there's an Ashley Jaguar YouTube page.
3: Yes. Yes.
2: Yeah, and on our Instagram.
5: And on Instagram.
2: Uh-huh.
5: There's that link as well. All right. Well, let's get this one up and running for everyone.
2: Up and running.
5: Soft.
2: Up and running. Jacob's getting flashbacks.
5: And here
4: my heart's
5: with,
4: gone.
5: Face Off by Ashley Jaguar.

0: All right, and that was from Ashley Jaguar. That song is called... Here we go.
1: Hey, sneak preview. Right.
0: Hey, you got a sneak preview of the next sneak song, preview. But that is called Face Off, if you like.
1: More sneak preview. Whoa.
0: There. There we go.
2: Hey, I love those songs too.
1: Yeah, those songs are great. They need to be played.
0: They are busting out the computer. Begging to be played, aren't they? They're just jumping out there. Anyway, that song is called Face Off. It's the second track off of their Think Twice EP, where you can find on any of those streaming services you'd like to use. Or there's a few of those sites out there in which you may find it if you would like to acquire it for your own collection as well. And I personally found mine over, I can't believe, it was either Bandcamp or it was iTunes. Mm. Those are my two go-to places. So that was Face Off. I do have a quick public service announcement I do need to share with you. I have to just make sure I've got the right one. Yep, there we go. And then we will be back with Ashley Jaguar and see where we go from there.
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0: Okay, and we are back here at KDBS Davis 90.3 FM, streaming on the web at kdbs.org. My name is Muse, and I'm sitting here with Ashley Jaguar in Studio B right now. We had just heard their song, Face Off. If you like what you're hearing from Ashley Jaguar and would like to check out more of what they have going on, over in Instagram land, you can check them out. It's ashley.jaguar. That's A-S-H-L-E-Y, period. Not spelling it out, just that little dot, J-A-G-U-A-R, and they have a Think Twice EP that we are featuring here today. They do have other works out there as well, and they are busy touring and playing about town, although they have the month of June off for a little bit of self-care, I guess, since they've been so busy up until this point. I can't remember. Instagram is basically the one place in the weeds and on the wires to be up to date with the shenanigans and the hooliganism that you all do.
2: Yes, all of the hooliganism. Yes, yeah, all of the ruckus that we are up to. Right. Yeah, it tends to be on Instagram. We really need to start an email list. That's 100% my bad. I had that going and then just completely lost focus. Probably started in on another song, which is a classic of mine, but yeah, we'll get
0: when
2: some
0: that
2: more
0: song starts
2: song.
0: Nagging at you while you're busy doing other things.
2: Oh yeah, when I send Raymond and Jacob the 7 a.m. voicemail that's like, I've been working on the song for 2 hours, what do you think? And then they're like, yeah,
0: and you waited until 7 a.m.
2: Yeah, I'm like,
0: that's very kind of
2: you.
0: Yeah,
2: well, I try. Jacob's already up, he's halfway through his day at that point.
4: Work early. Just we communicate whenever it seems like we should.
0: Yeah, okay. Whenever something's on your mind, I gotta share.
4: Just
0: it
4: shoot it
0: with the rest of them.
2: Yeah, that's Jacob's kind way of saying that I text them at all hours of night and day about random things. Well, what do you think about this? Should we all wear red on this occasion? The answer is always yes.
0: Okay. I did learn recently that at least on the iPhone you can schedule when your text will go out because I usually get up at 04 and you know, by 8 o'clock, that's already 4 hours of the day.
2: Yeah.
0: So that's half the day already.
2: Burning
0: if you
2: daylight.
0: Have an 8 hour work and it's like still too early. I don't want to bother this person yet. So it's like, oh, I can send off all 8 of these texts all at 9 a.m.
2: Yeah.
0: As soon as they sit down at their desk, bing, bing, bing, bing, bing.
2: Oh yeah.
1: Yeah.
2: See, my problem is I do the same thing. Send the text, but I lost my composure and texted them already. Oh. So then it comes in at 8 and it's like, we've been talking for an hour at this point, you know?
0: Yeah. We are getting close to the top of the hour. Mm. I did include in all of my emails with you that I would love it if you could do our station identification.
2: Oh, yeah.
0: Red letters, white page, brown background on the board. KDVS Davis is what needs to come out of your mouth as, you know, a string.
2: Yes.
0: But, you know, you could say, you can introduce each one of yourselves, and we are, name of the band, and you are listening to KDVS Davis, and you can always throw in the 90.3 FM after that. So would you like a little bit of time to work on that as a group? Or you just
2: like
0: want
2: a Disney Channel style?
0: Yeah. Disney Channel style? How's that gonna work? Do we listen as you're doing that?
4: You can just imagine the magic wand. Yeah.
2: Drawing out the logo.
4: Have you seen those videos where they get rid of it so it just shows the actual outline of it and it just scribbles?
1: Yeah, we can do that. You guys wanna do We Are Ashley Jaguar, and you're listening to KDVS Davis.
2: Yeah. One more time. Yeah.
1: We can do it like we did last time. We can do 1, 2, 3.
2: Yes.
0: Go. Okay. I'll let you guys take that away because it's about.
2: All right.
1: Okay.
2: All right. 1, 2, 3, go. Yes. Are we doing three-part harmony? Or are we doing
1: Yeah.
2: It's all flat two.
1: Okay. 1, 2, 3. We are Ashley Jaguar, and you're listening to KDVS Davis.
2: Hey, that wasn't bad.
0: Yes, you are listening to KDVS Davis 90.3 FM, streaming on the web at kdvs.org. 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Yes, and for you as well. Thank you for joining us today. My name is Muse, and today I am joined by Ashley Jaguar, if you haven't figured that out as of yet. But if you're just dropping in now, welcome, and thank you for being here. And the band is here, and you guys can keep track of which Red Bull is which, and you don't even have them in front of you. That is just amazing.
4: Yeah. It's homogenous at this point.
0: Oh, is it?
2: Our Red Bull.
1: Yeah.
0: Our Red Bull.
1: Okay. All of our mouths are the same mouth.
0: So I see you brought a guitar with you. Do you have a song you'd like to serenade us with?
2: I kind of want to do, yeah. I'm thinking maybe a new. Oh, thank you, Raymond. I'm thinking maybe a new one.
0: Ooh, unreleased.
2: Although I'll have to censor myself for two this week. Oh. I'll censor myself for two words in the song, but
0: could
2: I think
0: you?
2: I can do it. Yeah. Yeah, I'll cut off.
0: All right.
2: Spot.
0: Just
2: Yeah. Okay. It'll be
0: That could work.
2: Yeah, it'll be a son of a.
1: Yeah.
2: And that'll be it.
4: I can do a Foley effect. Boing.
2: Cool. Do you have a vibra slap that he can...
0: As well. Just... We also have this bell thing.
4: Oh, the bell.
1: Oh, that'd be so good.
2: That was really good,
0: you
2: yes.
0: You know what? I'll just
1: give
0: each of the other...
2: You guys each get one.
0: ...band members a
2: Oh, see, a we do all get to play
1: Oh, I'm so excited. So
0: choose. And Arthur, we're going to just use this one for the vocal.
2: Okay.
0: And I'm going to swing this one down a little bit.
2: Oh, sweet, to kind of, get the
0: one. Works out pretty good if you've listened to any of the other shows where people have played live. But yeah,
2: cool. No, I'm totally.
0: Broken Compass. They all just stood here and I held the mic up for them.
2: That's so fun.
0: And they do,
2: I love
0: like, the
2: that.
0: Old bluegrass thing.
2: That's so fun.
0: All right, so take it away when you are ready.
2: Yeah, this is the this one is new. It's just me tuning.
0: Oh, that's not the song. Or is that the name of the song?
2: It ought to be.
0: What is the name of the song?
2: The name of the song is actually Death.
0: Yeah.
2: Death, yeah. And that'll be on the next batch of songs. We actually just recorded the full version of it, a Tiny Telephone. And we do play this one live, but it's not anywhere else. This is the first time it'll be out other than just in front of a crowd.
0: Very cool.

0: Well, that was extremely entertaining with the bell boys over here.
1: The anticipation of the bells.
0: Was that just the B word?
1: It was.
0: Okay.
1: It was.
0: Well, you know, the Rolling Stones have cleared that for us.
1: I did. I was like,
0: so
1: I'm pretty sure I'd be okay. It wasn't one of the seven.
2: All right, yeah. Do it again.
1: I'll hit again without the bells.
0: I mean, if you'd like to, we could, because I'm gonna send you a recording of the show.
1: Oh, yeah.
0: And then separate files of each one of the songs.
1: I'll do it. You want me to hit it with an explicit version?
0: Doing live here?
1: Yeah.
0: Yeah, why don't we just do, if you'd like to.
1: No, I'll do it again.
0: Okay.
1: So nice to hear it twice. You guys down?
0: Yeah.
2: Let's do it.
0: Yeah, that was a great song.
1: Thank you.
0: To hear it twice with, and this time without the belling.
1: And without the bells.
0: Mm-hmm.
1: And this time everybody shout it with me.
0: Now, do you normally create on the acoustic guitar, or are you mostly on the electric?
1: It really depends on the song.
0: Really?
1: You know, yeah.
0: Okay.
1: Most of the time where the ideas start is either the three of us are jamming and we play something and we like it. But often what happens is I will take it and I'm very timid about vocals. Mm. And these guys, I'll just yell things into a mic until something sticks.
0: Uh-huh.
1: And then I'll take that away.
0: Right.
1: And then my job is kind of to like pick away at it and find some extra things to do with it.
0: Okay,
1: and then
0: so we're recording this while you're jamming.
1: Yeah. Yes, yes.
0: How often do you all get together?
1: Twice a week, usually.
0: Twice a week?
1: Yeah, twice a week.
0: Damn, you all like professionals.
1: Yeah, we try. Yeah.
0: Wow. Okay.
1: We try to do writing and set prep and all that. And what I'm excited about for June is that we have, literally last night we got together and we had a kind of an unpractice.
0: An unpractice practice?
1: Yeah, and we just got all of the songs that we have recorded and we were like, okay, how do we like this one? And we have like a rating system that we do. And
0: very
1: so
0: cool.
1: We like picked out which ones felt the
0: most. Do you have like little figurines that you put to the side of the song, or are they hash marks, stars?
1: I have, pluses. Yeah. It's pluses, yeah.
0: Okay,
1: and so
0: okay.
1: It started a long time ago where it was like, if you don't feel anything for the song, you just don't add a plus, right? Because then no one's feelings get hurt.
0: Yeah.
1: Right? Because
0: pluses, how do your feelings not get
1: hurt? Yeah, well, because you go, well, I felt something by that.

0: Yes. Yes.
1: Okay, so it makes it convenient.
2: Yeah.
3: That's helpful, yeah. Now we all assemble at Jacob's house.
1: Yeah. Okay.
3: We used to drive out of the way, all of us.
0: Yeah. And if you want to show up to a practice, Jacob's address is...
1: Yeah, we don't want to announce those things on air, but if you want to call in, we can give it to you privately over the phone.
0: Yeah, call in.
3: Call in, get his address.
0: Call in.
3: Are you a real fan or not?
1: So, you ready?
3: Art? Yes, that's yeah.
1: It. Okay, here we go.
3: Thank you. Here's Death again. Double Death.

0: Thank you. It felt a little bit better with that in there.
1: You like that?
0: Yeah, yeah.
1: Yeah, okay. could you please remind the listeners of what shows you have coming up and when?
0: Yes, yeah. The most relevant and exciting for us right now is We Love Davis. So we will be back in July, the weekend of the 17th. The plan, again, manifesting, shower breakfast, us, Megan Claire. Sounds like such a fun time.
1: It does.
0: Yeah, it sounds
1: it
0: like
1: does.
0: A great time.
1: And the best way to keep on track with Ashley Jaguar, if you would like, would be through their Instagram page. And that's just ashley.jaguar mm-hmm. out there with a little at sign in front if you're doing that little search thing there in Instagram land. And once you land there, you can see everything that the band has been up to and are going to be doing. They are very active there when mm-hmm. they do have shows coming up. And that's how you can keep up with their antics and shenanigans, both in the weeds and on the wires. So we have that. I need to get into the event calendar, and then we'll probably have time for one more song

0: after that.
1: Yeah.
0: On June 6th, that is this Saturday, there will be a memorial, celebration of life for Christopher Carlson. He had been down here at KDVS a number of times, has participated with our radio theater, has been a guest on this show, has gifted the station a Ovation guitar, which lives inside of our core staff room. So there will be a memorial for Christopher, whose life spanned it from May 14th of 1989 to May 14th of 2026. It's kind of sad. June 6th will be the memorial service, 11 a.m. at St. John's Lutheran Church, which is located at 1701 L Street in Sacramento. All right. Davis Music Festival is coming up 19th through the 21st. They have their schedule out now if you'd like to check that out. They've got several different venues. They'll be at Delta Venus, Oddfellows Upper Hall. Armadillo Music has them over there as well. Same with Sophia's Thai Kitchen. Delta Venus again. C Street at 2nd. I guess that's an outdoor thing. And then Sudsworks Brewing Company also has a number of bands playing there as well. A lot of names you may recognize from our area and some from the Bay Area as well are coming in for this as well. So there we go. We got that. Concerts in the Park coming up June 5th will be Souls of Mischief, Bugbee, XJ Sirius, Shuki, and Eddie will be part of that as well. June 13th will be our second Saturday, and the Sacramento Bike Kitchen has music going on there. And for the 13th, they have Ingrata, Different Methods, Guns for Sick Children, and Forests, if you'd like to check that out. Let's see, moving right along. Let's see what we got going on. We've got Slinger, Flowers for Emily, who are out of Florida and on tour, plus Day Hike and Sailor Set Sail are all going to be doing something this evening over at Stay Golden Deli in Oakland, and that's located at 2635 San Pablo Boulevard in Oakland, all ages. Coin of the realm if you like to get in through the door. Also happening tonight, Squid Saves the Planet is out there doing their thing. Everything But the Everything will also be joining them. Elegant Trash and Richard Trugen and Deadweight and a couple other bands will be joining them over at the Ivy Room in Albany, California. And that is located at 860 San Pablo Avenue in Albany, California. And that's a 21 and over venue, Corner of the Realm, if you'd like to get in through the door and check that out. Dog Party's got a thing down at Gilman 924. And they are going to be joined by Pet Mosquito. And they go on at 7 until 11 p.m. That's also tonight. Oh, my God, there's so much stuff going on this evening. Besides the Dr. Andy Jones pub quiz over at Sudsworks, you can also catch Zado Bolkin Vocal Ensemble over at the Kulo Coalition, that's KOLOKOALITION, and they're located in Sacramento, and you can find that at 1400 27th Street. That is not a house, but it is a business. So you may go there, and it's all ages if you'd like to go check that out. There may be donations at the door, so just prepared if you would like to check that out. We Are Amphibians, Shortstop, Brum, and Cash Only Tonys are going to be doing a thing at the Starlit Room on Thursday night from 7 p.m. until close time, if you'd like to check that out. The Snares, Zip Tie, Handcuffs, and Donnie Toronto, maybe it's Toronto, I don't know. Anyway, they're going to be in Medford, Massachusetts, playing at Deep Cuts. If you got any friends out there and you love the Snares and you want them to love the Snares as much as you want the Snare, you love the Snares, you may let them know that they'll be at Deep Cuts, which is 21 Main Street in Medford, Massachusetts, all ages, coin of the realm, if you'd like to check out that and get through the door. We've got Candrew, Sparse, Trovalence, and Slut Boy doing a thing. It's going to be a house party down in San Luis Obispo if you'd like to check that out. And you find yourself down there on a Thursday night, you may DM any one of those bands to find out that location. All ages, dollars at the door. It's considered a dry space, no drugs, no alcohol. And let you deal with that. Parkside Sports Bar and Grill here in Davis has Kindred Spirits playing there on Friday night. If you'd like to check that out, starts at 6. What? Let me double check that. Yes, 6 goes to 9. I guess the kids are over there playing, writing a song or something. we also have on Friday night Simple Solution with special guests, which I do not know who those are yet, will be at the San Juan Club, which is located at 7420 Sunset Avenue in Fair Oaks. That's a 21 and over venue if you'd like to check that out. One of our local bands called The Parts, they're going to be playing at Paper Mill Creek Saloon, which is located at 1 Castro Street in Forest Knolls. They're one of our bands from Davis. That's a 21 and over if you want to go out there and support them on a Friday night. 21 and over, Coin of the Realm, if you'd like to get in through the doors and check that out. Oh, what else do we have? Oh, Tovens is, I guess, doing a little tour thing because they're going to also do a house show down in Isle Vista with Space and Brackish. You may DM those bands for that location. It is an all-ages thing. It is a house show, as I said, so you'll need to DM those bands. They will be down in Isle Vista, California, if you'd like to check that out. Did talk about Christopher's Celebration of Life that is happening on Saturday. There is a workshop on bas relief sculpting, which is happening at John DeSoulis Gallery in Davis. That's located at 521 First Street in Davis. You can do that in person or via live stream on Zoom, if you so do choose. And the link is at DeSoulis Gallery, all one word, under workshop series, if you would like. Another house show I'd like to talk to you about that is happening on Saturday. It goes from 4:20 until 9 o'clock. It could only be happening with Liz Shine and the HRT, Casey Shane, The Belonging, Mateo Briscoe. God, I'm just like catching all my spelling errors. Briscoe, Not a Girl Band, Mercy Ray Tank, Camille and Cameron Love will be there as well, and Just Tree Thanks, and New Moon. You may DM any one of those bands or Liz Shine herself if you'd like the address to the house show. It is all ages, Coin of the Realm at the door if you'd like to check that out and walk on in. West Coast Cliff Halt has a thing going on with Rated R and a number of other bands. You'll need to DM the artist directly, or you can go to Instagram land and go to Take Six World. And they have the address there. It's a June 6th house party, 18 plus. It's in Sacramento if you'd like to check that out. Oh my God, there is so much music going on in the area. The Magustas, the Greasy Gills, Danger Force 5 have a show going on from 7 to 11 on Saturday, June 6th as well. You can catch them at Cafe Colonial, all ages, and Coin of the Realm at the door if you'd like to check that out. I do want to give a call out for a couple others. We have Iron Spire, Barros, and Post Heaven are all going to be doing a thing from 8 until 11 o'clock up in Grass Valley at the Owl Cave, which is located at 13459 Colfax Highway in Grass Valley. All ages, Corner of the Realm, if you'd like to check that out and get through the door. Pennies for Pluto, who have... they're based out of Grass Valley, California, but are now all located up in Arcata, California. They have a show going on in Arcata at the Moss Oaks Common, if you'd like to check that out, if you find yourself in the Humco area on Saturday night with nothing else to do. Moss Oak Commons is located at 1905 Alliance Road, Arcata. It's across the street from the skate park, if you're familiar with that. There's a Pride Fest Afters with... J:Colon DJ set, and that's going to happen at Sophia's Thai Bar and Kitchen, which is located at 129 E Street in Sacramento. Oh, well, you know, there are a few more that need to be spoken about. We've got Jimbo Scott and Yesterday's Biscuits doing a thing over at Bryce Station Vineyards Tasting Room up in Murphy's, California. That goes from 7 to 9 on Sunday. The Jewelry to Show and Pine Punks will be over at the Audio Nerd in Rockland on Sunday night as well from 7 to 10 p.m. on a school night. Very cool. All ages for that. Coin of the Realm at the door. And Dog Party has something with Hunks and His Punks at the at Harlow's Starlit Room, which is 2708 J Street. And that's also happening on a Sunday. Oh, my God, so much going on school night. On Sunday night as well from 7:30 until close time. That's all I've got for you with the event calendar here at KDBS Davis. You may find a copy of that if you would like at themusesyndicate.com as well. And back to you all in the studio. Ashley and Jaguar, you guys have anything you would like to add? Reminding of shows, reminding of Instagram handles, reminding of...
1: We did pretty good, yeah. We're on Instagram, Ashley.Jaguar. Thank you for remembering the dot, because I forget that sometimes, and people just search a random person named Ashley Jaguar. Crazy.
0: She does have some great photos.
1: Crazy legal name. let's see. Yeah, that show in July, we're going to be doing some more stuff.
0: Okay.
1: But that's kind of the bulk of it.
0: And you'll be posting that on your Instagram page. We will be posting it, sharing that widely. Please just ping me.
1: Yes.
0: I'm sure I will see it. But I want to make sure that I do. So please just let me know.
1: Absolutely.
0: And I will make sure it gets into the calendar.
1: Yeah. Yeah. So I think other than that.
0: A song to go out on.
1: Ooh, yeah. If we could do there's one that we actually didn't put out on streaming at all that's on that CD. It's the Kiss Me Again demo.
0: I was going to ask you if I could play that demo. Yes.
1: Yeah, you absolutely can.
0: Oh, yes. I would love to. All right. So Kiss Me Again, we're going to go out with on for Ashley Jaguar. But before we do that, thank you very much for joining me today here at KDBS Davis and tuning in to 90.3 FM and giving me a chance to share who is contributing to the greater Sacramento indie scene, like Ashley Jaguar here in the studio with me next week. Who do I have on? Oh, I'm going to be doing a show on Woolly Star, the music festival, and my guest will be Margot Clicker, and sorry, Margo, if I'm mispronouncing that again. And oh my God, I just lost it. Where'd they go? Anyway, Forrest Ventoux will also be here with me in the studio as well. Both of them singer-songwriters, which you had heard during the sax scene segment. Until then, I'm going to leave you with the song, which is just a demo and not out there right now. It's called Kiss Me Again by Ashley Jaguar as we transition to the next show. And here we go.

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1: What seems to be the problem, officer?
0: Do you know how many cycles per second your radio was doing?
1: 90.3 megahertz, sir!
0: I'm gonna have to ask you to turn it off and step out of the car, son.
1: Why?
0: Because the following hour of KWS programming may not be suitable for all audiences, since it may contain material which may be perceived as objectionable. Parental discretion is advised. The views contained in this hour may not reflect the views of KDVS, KDVS sponsors, or the University of California.
1: Golly gee willikers, man, that sucks.

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1: I'm Bobby Aid.
0: And we will always be here, bringing you the word of God. See you soon, Sunday morning.
1: God bless.

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Ultra.

At UC Davis Boxing Club, we have the opportunity for people of all experience levels to either learn how to box, get a good workout in, or if they want to take it more seriously and spar and compete around the country under the NCBA, there are also opportunities for that too. People from all experience types and all different backgrounds are in the club, and it's a super welcoming community with a lot of opportunities depending on how seriously you want to take it. We train Monday, Wednesday, Friday from 5 to 7 p.m. in the pavilion on the second floor of the U Center. All you need is workout gear, 16-ounce gloves, 180-inch hand wraps, and then you're set. You can decide if you want to train once, twice, or thrice a week, and the dues will vary accordingly. All the information is on our Instagram and on our Facebook.

0: Hey, what are you doing?
1: I'm throwing out these batteries.
0: You can't throw those batteries in the trash.
1: I didn't know that.
0: The state of California has imposed a landfill ban on all household batteries. As of February 2006, household batteries cannot be thrown away in the trash. The Yolo County Division of Integrated Waste Management collects household batteries and recycles them. 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
1: Hey, what are you doing?
2: I'm throwing out these batteries.
1: You can't throw those batteries in the trash.
2: I didn't.

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1: The reasons for the fund, I think, remain as important as they were before, but we are not moving forward with the fund.
2: Not moving forward ever.
1: Correct.
0: After facing bipartisan outcry, the Trump administration has dropped plans to create a $1.8 billion slush fund to compensate January 6 rioters as part of a settlement of Trump's unprecedented lawsuit against his own IRS. But Acting Attorney General Todd Blanche, Trump's former personal lawyer, says the deal is still in effect to forever block the IRS from investigating Trump, his family, and their businesses. 35 former judges have asked the court to probe the Trump settlement. We'll speak to one of them and to former Attorney General of New Jersey. Then calls are growing for the U.S. attorney in Chicago to resign over his mishandling of the prosecution of the Broadview Six, immigrant rights protesters outside the Broadview ICE jail in Chicago. Charges were dismissed after the case collapsed in court due to widespread prosecutorial misconduct. We'll speak with the lawyer for one of those arrested.
3: We have the indictment dismissed in our case. We are seeking the full accountability from the Department of Justice for this failed political prosecution. We want the American public to see what our Department of Justice has been doing in secret behind the closed grand jury room doors.
0: We'll also speak to two of the Broadview Six. All that and more coming up. Welcome to Democracy Now!, democracynow.org, The War and Peace Report. I'm Amy Goodman. Iran's Revolutionary Guard fired a barrage of missiles and drones at Kuwait and Bahrain, striking a terminal at Kuwait's international airport, killing one person and wounding at least 60 others. The attacks came after the U.S. carried out strikes on Iran's Keshem Island. In an interview with the New York Post, President Trump said the Strait of Hormuz, quote, could be closed through Labor Day. Meanwhile, Secretary of State Marco Rubio told Congress Tuesday that Washington will not lift sanctions on Tehran in exchange for reopening the Strait of Hormuz, and insisted any sanctions relief is contingent on Iran surrendering its enriched uranium. Iran's chief negotiator also warned if Israel's assault on Lebanon continues, Iran will not only walk away from negotiations with Washington, but will move into direct military confrontation with Israel. It comes as the Treasury Department announced a new round of sanctions targeting four Iranian cryptocurrency exchanges. Israel killed at least eight people in southern Lebanon Tuesday, including two children and their father. The strikes hit multiple villages in Tyre. Israeli bombs hit buildings next to Jebel Amel Hospital, killing four, wounding 127, including hospital staff. This is a Lebanese mother whose newborn son was in an incubator in the hospital.
4: My son is here in an incubator. He was born 13 days ago, and he's been here in the incubator for 9 days. I came here, breastfed him, and went to Burj El Shmali. My husband and I heard about the strike and rushed here. The whole hospital was damaged. I ran straight here to see my son, and thank God I found him okay.
0: In Gaza, Israeli forces killed at least four Palestinians in separate strikes across the besieged strip Tuesday. An airstrike on a vehicle east of Deir al-Balah killed one person, wounding four others. This is an eyewitness.
5: This person is a civilian. He has nothing to do with anyone. He went out to fill up some gas. When I ran in the direction of the car to see if there was anyone injured so we could rescue them, I personally picked up pieces of his skull, pieces of his head, and pieces of his flesh from the ground. A message to the world: if you stay silent like this, we will not remain.
0: Since last October's U.S.-brokered so-called ceasefire, Israel's killed some 930 Palestinians in Gaza. President Trump has named MAGA loyalist Bill Pulte as acting director of national intelligence, replacing Tulsi Gabbard, who announced a resignation in May. Pulte has no known background in intelligence. He'd been serving as director of the Federal Housing Finance Agency, where he used his position to join Trump's campaign of retribution against his political enemies by making criminal referrals over claims of mortgage fraud. Among those targeted were California Senator Adam Schiff, New York Attorney General Letitia James, and Federal Reserve officials Jerome Powell and Lisa Cook. The Pentagon's hired a convicted January 6 rioter to a counterterrorism role in its Special Operations and Low-Intensity Conflict Office, which manages highly classified military operations. 24-year-old Elias Irizarry has no background or career experience in counterterrorism. In 2022, he pleaded guilty to a federal misdemeanor charge of entering and remaining in the Capitol during the January 6 insurrection when he was just 19 years old. He was among more than 1,500 rioters who received pardons or saw their sentences commuted on Trump's first day back in office. Acting Attorney General Todd Blanche, who was previously President Trump's personal lawyer, announced Tuesday he's killing the $1.8 billion slush fund for Trump's allies, telling a House Appropriations Committee, quote, we're not moving forward with the fund, period, unquote. Blanche clarified that only the fund was being scrapped. The rest of the settlement between Trump and the IRS over the leaking of his tax returns remains in force. The settlement includes a sweeping addendum that permanently bars the IRS from investigating Trump, his family, and their businesses. This is Democratic Congress member Rose DeLauria.
6: We have had a ton of backlash on this on this $1.8 billion slush fund. However, we'll not move on that, but as part of the settlement, which you've said, which is this immunity for the president and his family and his business, et cetera, that stands.
0: In Portugal, hundreds of far-right activists gathered last Saturday for the annual Remigration Summit, advocating for the mass deportation of immigrants. Former U.S. Border Patrol Chief Gregory Bovino and white nationalist leader Jared Taylor were VIP guests alongside elected officials from Germany's far-right anti-immigrant AfD party and Spain's Vox. In an interview ahead of the event, Bovino cited Nazi Germany's lead general Erwin Rommel as an inspirational figure. At the summit, Bovino said, quote, if there is inspiration gained from the U.S. Border Patrol model and method, then fantastic, unquote. Bovino was fired after immigration agents under his command killed 37-year-old VA nurse Alex Preti in Minneapolis. New Jersey's attorney general Tuesday filed a lawsuit against the private prison company GEO Group operating the ICE jail known as Delaney Hall. The lawsuit alleges GEO Group violated state law by blocking inspectors from the facility's medical unit, sleeping quarters, and bathing areas during a visit last Friday. New Jersey's governor, Mikey Sherrill, said in a statement, quote, if the GEO Group, with a $1 billion government contract, has nothing to hide and the conditions inside Delaney Hall are as safe and as sanitary as this private corporation and the Trump administration claim, then there is no legitimate reason why my health inspectors are being kept from full access throughout the building, unquote. The city of Newark already filed a lawsuit in April against the GEO Group. At a news conference on Monday, Newark Mayor Ross Baraka said they will expand that litigation to call for Delaney Hall's closure. Mayor Baraka also announced he's lifting the nightly curfew around Delaney Hall. It comes as hundreds of immigrants detained at the ICE jail are continuing their hunger and labor strike. The Supreme Court ruled Tuesday Alabama can use a new congressional map which removes one of two House districts represented by a black Democratic Congress member. The ruling means Alabama's midterm elections will feature six Republican-leaning districts and only one Democratic-leaning one. In her dissent, Justice Sonia Sotomayor wrote, quote, now the court

0: is a tech journalist installed by CBS's editor-in-chief, Barry Weiss. At the meeting, Pelley said about Weiss, quote, she's murdering 60 Minutes. She does not love this place. She was brought in to kill it, and she's been doing exactly that, unquote. Pelley, who spent 37 years at CBS News, wrote in a statement after his firing, quote, the leadership of 60 Minutes is no longer recognizable. The principles I hold dear are gone, and so I must leave as well, unquote. This follows Stephen Colbert's ouster from CBS, who President Trump had repeatedly called to be fired. CBS's parent company, Paramount Skydance, is currently attempting to acquire CNN's parent company, Warner Brothers Discovery, which also owns HBO, which requires Trump's FCC for approval. Paramount is owned by Trump allies, the billionaire Larry Ellison and his son David Ellison. And millions of voters across six states headed to the polls Tuesday for primary elections ahead of key House, Senate and governor races in November. In California, 61 candidates were on the ballot in a crowded race to replace outgoing Governor Gavin Newsom. Under California's so-called jungle primary system, the two top vote-getters, regardless of party, advanced to the general election. With just over half the ballots counted, MAGA-supporting Republican Steve Hilton is leading the field. Behind him is California Attorney General Javier Becerra, a Democrat who served as Health and Human Services Secretary under President Biden. Currently in third place, Democrat Tom Steyer, the billionaire hedge fund manager turned environmental philanthropist who supports a billionaire's tax and has advocated for single-payer health care. In Los Angeles, incumbent Mayor Karen Bass will advance to a runoff election in November as she seeks a second four-year term. With about a third of ballots yet to be counted, reality TV star Spencer Pratt is in second place with 29% of the vote. L.A. City Councilwoman Nithya Raman is in third with 21%. And New Mexico former Interior Secretary Deb Haaland has won the Democratic gubernatorial nomination. She's a member of the Laguna Pueblo, could become New Mexico's first woman indigenous governor. In Iowa, State Representative Josh Turek has won the Democratic nomination in the race to succeed retiring U.S. Senator Joni Ernst, a Republican. Turek is a former Paralympic gold medalist who had the endorsement of establishment Democrats, including Senate Minority Leader Chuck Schumer. He defeated progressive Democrat Zach Walls. Meanwhile, Iowa Republicans have selected former Zach Lane as their party's gubernatorial candidate. Lane narrowly defeated President Trump's pick in the race, the far-right Congressmember Randy Feenstra, who Trump described as MAGA all the way. And in New Jersey, Dr. Adam Hamawi beat a crowded field to win Democratic Party's nomination to represent the 12th congressional district. Hamawi had the endorsement of progressives, including Senator Bernie Sanders and Congressmember Alexandria Ocasio-Cortez. Hamawi is a former U.S. Army surgeon who in 2024 volunteered with other doctors in the Gaza Strip, where he treated some of the most horrific injuries caused by Israel's assault on Palestine. Illinois Democratic Senator Tammy Duckworth endorsed Dr. Hamaway, saying he helped save her life after her helicopter was shot down in Iraq. Hamawi spoke at a victory party Tuesday night.
1: We have proved once and for all that there is no such thing as progressive except for Palestine. I will fight for health care, not bombs, to abolish ICE, and to unrig this economy once and for all.
0: And those are some of the headlines. This is Democracy Now!, democracynow.org, The War and Peace Report. I'm Amy Goodman. In a rare reversal for the Trump administration, the acting Attorney General Todd Blanche told lawmakers Tuesday the Department of Justice would not be moving forward with the $1.8 billion so-called anti-weaponization fund, even after the temporary pause mandated by the court. Blanche had announced the fund just weeks ago as part of a settlement deal with President Trump and his family over their private lawsuit with the IRS over the leaking of Trump's tax returns years ago. The fund has been widely criticized as a slush fund to provide payouts to January 6 insurrectionists and other Trump allies, even drawing rebuke from

0: some Senate Republicans and dividing the caucus. This is Todd Blanche, formerly President Trump's personal attorney, responding to questioning from New York Congress member Grace Meng on Tuesday.
1: We are not moving forward with the fund, period. The reasons for the fund is something that President Trump talked about for a long time, which is the fact that there were a lot of people in this country who had their government weaponized against them. The reasons for the fund, I think, remain as important as they were before, but we are not moving forward with the fund.
2: Not moving forward ever.
1: Correct.
2: You and Associate Attorney General Woodward signed earlier documents regarding the settlement and this fund. Would both of you now sign and release documents reversing the DOJ's position on the fund?
1: We're not moving forward with the fund. I'm not sure what that means to sign documents reversing. There's nothing to reverse. We're not moving forward with the fund.
0: But the story isn't over. On Friday, District Court Judge Kathleen Williams in Miami ordered the case reopened after 35 former federal judges filed a motion saying the settlement may have been a fraud on the court and a product of collusion. The president's attorneys have until June 12th to respond. We're joined now by one of those 35 judges, retired federal judge Nancy Gertner. She served on the bench for 17 years in Massachusetts before retiring in 2011. She joins us from Boston. And we're joined by former New Jersey Attorney General Matt Plotkin, who is serving as co-counsel for the former judges in his 4 years as state attorney general under Governor Phil Murphy from 2022 to January of this year. He led or joined at least 43 lawsuits against the Trump administration and brought several high-profile investigations into Republicans, Democrats, and state police. He's joining us today from Minneapolis. We welcome you both to Democracy Now! Judge Gertner, let's go to you first. Explain why you're talking about this as possibly a fraud on the court. And even if Trump drops it, as the attorney general has said, you're calling for this case to be reopened, investigated.
3: What happened in this case was essentially Trump was suing himself. There was no question that Trump was on both sides of the V, brought this case in essentially as a fig leaf to justify paying the money. There is a fund that is called the Settlement Fund, where individuals who sue the IRS, the case is settled, or if the case goes to judgment, they can collect against that fund. And so the Trump administration believed that the way in which to sort of perfect this fund, to get this money, was to file a lawsuit, and that would sort of dignify what they were doing. It would legitimize what they were doing. The problem was that the lawsuit, we claim, the evidence suggests, was a sham, that the lawsuit was one part of the administration suing the other. There was no effort to defend it in any meaningful way. In fact, as the judge found, there was a document from the IRS which made it clear what their defenses were in like cases, defenses that they were just not raising in this case because they were just rolling over. After the case was filed, the judge had a sense that there might be a problem with it, might be collusion. Collusion meaning they're essentially the same person was on both sides of the V. She closed the case when they sought to dismiss. And then we moved. I'm represented by Matt Plotkin, which is a fabulous lawyer. We moved to reopen the case. On the grounds that there's information that the judge didn't know about, namely that this was collusive. The judge has opened the briefing on this issue, and in addition, she is inquiring about sanctions for lawyers that made misrepresentations in the case. So I and 34 others believe that this is an administration, a just administration of justice issue. You can't manipulate the courts to broom clean an illegitimate settlement.
0: Now, that settlement, Trump saying, or his former personal attorney, the now Attorney General, Todd Blanche, is saying that they're not going to give it to these insurrectionists and others in their so-called anti-weaponization fund, others call it a slush fund. But Does Trump still get the money?
3: He's saying, or at least my sense of what Todd Blanche was saying, is that, in fact, the fund will not be created for these purposes. When I say the fund was created, they can't claim on the Treasury, make a claim against the Treasury for this amount of money. It sounds like they're not going forward with that. But whether or not, whatever their intentions are, there are at least two cases that are challenging the fund, including the one that we filed in, which is Judge Williams' case in Florida. And were she to declare that this was a collusive case and that the settlement was illegitimate, they would have no rights to set up this fund. So whatever Todd Blanche is saying, the fact of the matter is that the courts could vitiate this fund by determining that it was the product of collusion. I might add again that the judge has indicated that she's going to inquire about sanctions against the lawyers who may have misrepresented what this case was about to her.
0: Okay, now we want to go to what they say has not been taken away. The House Appropriations Committee top Democrat, Congressmember Rosa DeLauro of Connecticut, had a tense exchange with Acting Attorney General Todd Blanche Tuesday.
4: If I could just follow up on what you're doing on this, is that you've taken one piece and you said, okay, we have had a ton of backlash on this on this $1.8 billion slush fund. However, so we'll not move on that. But as part of the settlement, which you've said, which is this immunity for the president and his family and his business, etc., that stands. Thank you, Fed.
1: It's not immunity, ma'am. It's
4: thank you.
1: It's a promise.
4: Thank you. It's immunity.
1: It's not immunity. It's not immunity. Okay, so it's not immunity. What it says is like any time the IRS settles with an individual taxpayer or another company as part of the settlement, it's standard. It's typical for to get rid of past ongoing audits. It's not a forward-looking document. It's nothing that gives any sort of immunity in the future to the president or his family or his organizations. And so by you saying that, it's not true.
4: By you saying what you've said, it is not true. So thank you, and I yield back.
0: So I want to put this question to former New Jersey Attorney General Matt Plotkin, co-counsel for the 35 former judges like Judge Gertner, who challenged the IRS settlement that created the so-called anti-weaponization fund. If you can explain what DeLauro was getting at and what Todd Blanche was denying.
5: Well, first of all, let me say how much of an honor it is to represent Judge Gertner and the 34 other judges in this matter. And what the acting attorney general was saying is just simply not true. You have to take a step back and remember how we got here. The president filed this sham lawsuit. They then purported to settle it in a collusive manner. They wrapped the whole thing up. They announced this fund. That night, the general counsel of the United States Treasury quits. The next morning, after the settlement had already been announced, they announced another settlement that does much more than what the acting attorney general was saying. It actually gives the president and his family broad release from any government enforcement action prior to the date of the settlement. It's broader than just the IRS. So there, when he says it's typical, there is nothing typical about any of this. And as the congresswoman was noting, the acting attorney general claims he can walk away from the fund, and it's not even clear what he means by that, because if this was a real settlement, one party can't just walk away from it. But put that aside for a moment. There still remains the second piece of this about broad releases for the president, an enormously valuable benefit to him and his family that is absolutely inappropriate to give to them. It is illegal for the president to ask for any IRS audit to be opened or closed. That is a federal crime. So the fact that the acting attorney general is standing up there saying this is typical and frankly misrepresenting what the settlement does is extraordinary.
0: And how significant is it? Because he bristles every time a senator or congressman says you're the former personal defense attorney for Trump. How significant is this, the current acting attorney general, Todd Blanche?
5: Look, I think it's... It, when you're the attorney general, and I served as attorney general of a state for 9.5 million people, anytime you have an actual or an appearance of a conflict, you want to be extraordinarily careful to make sure that the public doesn't think the process by which you're approaching a particular case is tainted. So there are many times where you step aside simply because there's an appearance. And I think at a minimum, there's an appearance issue here. But look, the acting attorney general here has done extraordinarily unprecedented things by settling. He just a week ago was defending this and signing documents in support of the settlement, which had no legal basis. Now he's just saying, oh, sorry, we're going to walk away from that because he got backlash from Republicans on the Hill. Nothing about this is typical. Nothing about this is grounded in law. And that's why the motion that these judges filed before Judge Williams in Florida is so critical so that there could potentially be some accountability.
0: And Matt Plotkin, you're also representing 93 House Democrats and two federal prosecutors challenging the fund. Can you walk us through the different legal challenges and where they stand now?
5: Yeah, I think it's notable, and I'm extremely proud to represent individuals who have served in all three branches of our federal government. And I think, and by the way, you're seeing bipartisan opposition to this. So you've seen the judges file before Judge Williams alleging that this entire proceeding, starting from the filing of the lawsuit through the settlement of it, was a sham and an illegitimate collusive lawsuit that used the court to access the United States Treasury to pay money that simply the president cannot spend. You've separately seen a number of challenges from individuals and organizations, like the two brave and courageous heroes, the prosecutors who worked on the January 6th cases, whose reputations have been unfairly maligned and targeted by this administration, including by this fund, which purports to apologize to, quote unquote, victims of weaponization. We know that the weaponization language has been used specifically for January 6th prosecutors and investigators, dating back to the first day in office where the president pardoned more than 1,500 insurrectionists, people who contributed to the death of a police officer, Officer Brian Sicknick, who's from New Jersey. So you've seen a number of cases, and in a case in Virginia, the judge there separately stopped any the government from taking any action to establish the fund. So I think it's important to note that while Todd Blanche gets up and says things, all the federal government has actually said to date is that they are going to abide by the restraining order that has been put in place in the Virginia case. So this is an administration who does not have a lot of credibility of following through with its statements. So we are going to be monitoring it very closely. And as you noted, we're proud to represent many individuals.
0: In your brief, House Democrats argued the lawsuit and settlement is blatantly unlawful and raises the specter of corruption unparalleled in American history. Could what has taken place here, whether or not they take it off the table, lead to criminal charges right up to Trump?
5: Well, look, I'll leave any enforcement actions to those in power to make their decisions. But I will say, as Judge Gertner noted, the court here is very clearly looking at whether misconduct occurred. There are rules about how attorneys conduct themselves. And when we filed the motion before the court, the fact that you had 35 former federal judges telling a fellow colleague or former colleague that there may have been a fraud perpetrated on the court and that this lawsuit was intended to unlawfully access the United States Treasury, not some small pot of cash, the United States Treasury, the biggest pot of cash in the world. I think that's an extraordinary statement.
0: I also want to ask you, as the former New Jersey Attorney General, President Trump's named the MAGA loyalist Bill Pulte as acting director of national intelligence, replacing Tulsi Gabbard, who announced her resignation recently. Pulte has no known background in intelligence. He's been serving and apparently will continue to as director of the Federal Housing Finance Agency, where he used his position to join Trump's campaign of retribution against his political enemies, making criminal referrals over claims of mortgage fraud. Among those targeted, California Senator Adam Schiff, New York Attorney General Letitia James, Federal Reserve officials Jerome Powell and Lisa Cook. So who is Pulte from the same state as you, Matt Plotkin? And I'm wondering if you can give us a little background, right? Is a major developer, I didn't say intelligence official, a housing developer in New Jersey, right around Bedminster, the golf course, and all over New Jersey, Pulte Homes, et cetera. Can you tell us anything about him from your perspective as another person from New Jersey who was the attorney general?
5: Well, I've never met Mr. Pulte, but I certainly know his work. And I have to say, this is yet another deeply alarming appointment. As you noted, no background in law enforcement, no background in intelligence, never served in Congress, not somebody who has any of the requisite experience for this incredibly important office. And apparently he's going to continue doing a whole bunch of other jobs, jobs which, by the way, he has used, as you noted, to weaponize his position against public servants, including my very good friend, Attorney General Tish James, who they tried baselessly to prosecute because she did her job in New York. So this is somebody who should concern everyone. There's been bipartisan backlash against this appointment already. It's only a day old. And I predict it's somebody who's going to face some real challenge through the confirmation proceedings.
0: And finally, I wanted to put this question to Judge Nancy Gertner, the retired federal judge. We're talking to you at a time of mass deportations, heightened abuses by federal ICE and immigration agents. You've written about this and described many federal immigration enforcement tactics as, quote, plainly illegal. Your final comments today. And given where we are today, what are the legal options to hold ICE accountable?
3: There are numbers of cases across the country in which ICE tactics have been targeted in varying degrees of success. You know, the challenges to the essentially stopping people who are speaking Spanish or look Hispanic in California. There have been challenges to the detention facilities. There have been challenges to the deportation of individuals without holding bond hearings. The Supreme Court is going to get some of these challenges. But what is significant to your listeners is that the Supreme Court can't get them all. And the lower courts have been, the district courts have been extraordinary in standing up to these abuses. The problem is that for the law really did not match what's going on with respect to the Trump ICE agents. In other words, when I was on the bench, there were very limited causes of action against ICE agents, limited ways in which the federal courts could affect them. And that was because ICE was a different agency, because ICE was not effecting mass deportations. ICE was not ignoring judges' orders. What we're seeing now is an effort for the courts to catch up to those abuses, and they are. Legislation is going to be needed to make this even more clear so that essentially people can sue for damages against ICE agents. But we're seeing actions across the country in the district courts, which ICE sometimes follows and sometimes doesn't. It's an extraordinary situation. And I didn't confront this when I was on the bench because I wasn't dealing with an administration whose goal was to deport people who have asylum claims, who may even be green card holders, efforts to denaturalize people. I wasn't facing that, and the law has to catch up.
0: I want to thank you so much for being with us. Retired federal judge Nancy Gertner, one of 35 former federal judges who filed a motion to reopen the Trump v. IRS case, a professor at Harvard Law School, and former New Jersey State Attorney General Matt Plotkin, serving as co-counsel to the former judges in this case. Coming up, calls are growing for the U.S. Attorney in Chicago to resign over his mishandling of the prosecution of the so-called Broadview Six, immigration rights protesters who took part in a protest outside the Broadview ICE jail in Chicago. Charges were dismissed after the case collapsed in court due to widespread prosecutorial misconduct. We'll speak with the two of the Broadview Six, but first with the lawyer representing another. Stay with us.

0: People of the Power by Patti Smith, joined by Michael Stipe. This is Democracy Now!, democracynow.org. I'm Amy Goodman. I've read hundreds, if not thousands, of grand jury transcripts. I've never seen the types of prosecutorial behavior before a grand jury that I saw in those transcripts. Those are the words of a federal judge in Illinois, April Perry, who presided over a closely watched case involving six immigrant rights protesters indicted on federal conspiracy charges for protesting outside the Broadview ICE jail in Chicago last year. The defendants became known as the Broadview Six, though most didn't know each other before. During a recent court hearing, the U.S. Attorney's Office admitted federal prosecutors committed misconduct during the grand jury proceedings, and in a stunning move, the U.S. Attorney's Office dismissed the charges against the four who had been indicted. On Tuesday, Democratic Senators Dick Durbin and Tammy Duckworth called for the resignation of the interim U.S. attorney in Chicago, Andrew Boutros, saying his office was, quote, riddled with chaos, deep internal dysfunction, and alleged misconduct, unquote. Also Tuesday, Boutros acknowledged he took the highly unusual step of personally addressing the grand jury before they voted on the indictments in the Broadview case. He did this after a previous grand jury declined to indict any of the activists. Separately, Judge Perry has suggested Assistant U.S. Attorney Sherry Mecklenburg committed prosecutorial misconduct in the case and that the U.S. Attorney's Office made an effort to cover it up. The case of the Broadview Six is raising new questions about how the Department of Justice is using the grand jury system in political prosecutions. Later in the show, we'll be joined by two of the Broadview Six to talk about how these charges and convictions affected their lives. But first, we go to Chris Parenti, an attorney for Brian Straw, another of the six activists. Chris, thanks so much for joining us, and especially for a non-lawyer audience around the world. If you can explain exactly who the Broadview Six are, what happened, how they were charged, no, not on the scene, and take it from there.
1: Sure, Amy, and thank you for having me on. I appreciate the chance to share this story. First, the Broadview Six are exactly six people that we want in our community. They're people who stood up for those that nobody else at the time was standing up for, people that were being abused by our federal government. And they went out there to peacefully protest the abuses that are now well documented that ICE was doing to our neighbors. And so they're people that, you know, I point my children to as these are the people I want you to grow up as, not the DHS agents that are you know, roving our streets. And for standing up for their neighbors, what did they get? They got targeted by the Trump Department of Justice in yet another political indictment. And the reason, Amy, that this case is so important, especially now, is because what it shows is how this DOJ has completely corrupted the grand jury process. And that is so important right now, because after all of these political indictments, and the Broadview Six was one of them, the Comey case is one, Don Lemon case, the Southern Poverty Law case, all of these political indictments, Acting Attorney General Todd Blanche is out there repeating the same refrain. Hey, it's not the DOJ that's returning these indictments or these arrest warrants. It's the grand jury. Don't look at us. That is such a disingenuous statement when what these federal prosecutors are doing behind closed doors in secret is completely corrupting the grand jury process. So your listeners need to know that in the grand jury, there's no defense attorney and there's no judge. It is a sacred place that is built on the trust of the federal prosecutors who work for the DOJ that go in there. You have to believe that they are going to do the right thing. And what we saw here in this Broadview 6 case is not only did they not do the right thing, they did everything wrong, unethical, and against the rules, right? This prosecutor in our case goes in there the first time, presents this case, and completely vouches for it, which, again, what vouching is would be if I went into that grand jury and said, hey, guys, it's me, Chris Parenti. You know me from other cases. I wouldn't bring you a bad case. This is a great case. You can't do that, right? The federal prosecutor is supposed to objectively present the case, and then the grand jury is supposed to decide, is there enough here to go forward? So when you start personally vouching for cases like that, that's completely inappropriate. And even with that inappropriate behavior, the grand jury, to their credit, said, no, this is ridiculous. We are not indicting this case. That should have been the end of it, but not with this relentless DOJ where they have these political indictments that they were under pressure to get through. So they go back, this prosecutor comes back the following week to the same grand jury, represents the same case again. And this time, again, to the grand juror's credit, they start speaking out. They say, we don't want any part of this. The federal prosecutor then throws these grand jurors out of the grand jury room, right? I mean, you want to talk about how do you get an indictment through? Hey, you don't like this case? Get out of the room. You don't get to vote. I mean, completely inappropriate. I was a federal prosecutor for 14 years. I couldn't even imagine this stuff happening when I was in those grand jury rooms. That's not the end of it. They don't present at that time either. They come back a third week before the same grand jury with the same indictment. The only difference this time is now we just learned for the first time the U.S. attorney himself comes down and appears before this same grand jury the morning that this indictment is going to be presented for the third time. And he says, hey, I'm the U.S. attorney. Is there anybody in this room who has a problem with immigration cases? Raise your hand. We have a special procedure for you. I mean, when I hear that, first of all, what is this special procedure? Are they going to take them out back and shoot them? I mean, it is bizarre conduct. It is someone who's been a former federal prosecutor. I can't think of a single time where a U.S. attorney would go and directly address a grand jury. So to do it for the first time ever on the day that the Broadview 6 indictment was being presented for the third time in front of a grand jury who has already rejected it at least once, and it looks like twice, and to say, raise your hand if you have an issue with immigration cases. What kind of message do you think that the U.S. attorney was sending to those grand jurors?
0: So right? Were
1: someone from the Trump administration is
0: going to
1: walk
0: out
1: into your room and say, raise your hand if you have a problem with immigration cases? I certainly wouldn't have raised my hand, and I would have voted for whatever they wanted, especially when it was been presented to me for the third time. So what this case has shown to me, it is absolutely frightening, is one, the relentlessness of this DOJ, that when they decide that they want to get a political indictment through, they will do whatever it takes, even acting in an unethical way, to get it done and breaking all of the rules. And two, when Todd Blanche is out there saying, hey, it's not the DOJ that's doing this, it's the grand jury, that is so disingenuous, because now that we got into those secret rooms and the American people will hopefully at the end of this week get to see those transcripts for themselves, it is horrifying conduct that is taking place. And once you know that that's what these DOJ attorneys are doing, Mr. Blanche can no longer say, it's not us, it's the grand jury, because his prosecutors are bulldozing these people and acting in an unethical manner, which completely undermines both the Broadview 6 indictment, which is why they dismissed it, and all these other political indictments.
0: There is so much to get to here. As you said, the first time, the same grand jury said no indictments against this group. Were then grand jurors dismissed? Was that the point of asking, do you have an issue with these immigrant cases?
1: No. So it's worse than that. When they say no, that's at the end of the presentation. So, you know, the prosecutor had to go upstairs and tell the U.S. attorney and I think D.C., hey, a grand jury voted no, which almost never happens, right? Because historically, DOJ only brought righteous indictments or cases that they actually had good evidence for. When they start getting into this world of going after, public figures and political indictments, grand jurors, to their credit, are saying, no, this isn't a real case. We're not going to do this. So they waited a full week because, you know, the grand jury meets once a week, every Thursday in this case. They waited till the next Thursday. They go back in and represent the case, which, again, is unusual. And during that presentation, grand jurors spoke up and criticized the case. And instead of dealing with that and engaging in maybe, you know, thoughtful debate, the prosecutor threw them out of the grand jury room, which, again, is unheard of, and still couldn't get an indictment. And so it goes to the following Thursday, that third week, and that's the time when the U.S. attorney has just told us he appeared before that grand jury in the morning to kind of lecture them on their duties, because God forbid they say no to the U.S. government on a nonsense indictment, and says, if you have a problem with immigration cases, raise your hand, which, again, we're still trying to digest that whole thing, and hopefully the court will we'll do what is necessary here.
0: And in a minute, we're going to talk with two of the activists. They weren't arrested even during the protests. And if you can explain, Chris Parenti, you're the attorney for Brian Straw, who also happens to be an attorney, one of the six activists. What actually happened, did they contend, that day?
1: I mean, all that happened, and again, we would have won this case at trial. That's the funny thing about this whole thing. We kind of have saved the government time and resources, although not embarrassment, obviously. But all these people did was stand. They were doing what's called a Jericho walk, walking back and forth in front of the Broadview facility. And this ICE agent drove his car into them, right? This is an ICE agent who had lights and sirens on his car, never activated it, just never waited for the Broadview police who were there and who were separating the crowd for every other car that went through without incident. This ICE agent, with a mentality that I think we've seen of other ICE agents in this case, or in these times, just starts driving through the crowd. So then they say, well, if you're standing in front of the car as it's moving towards you, you're impeding them, which is, again, completely ridiculous, which is why the grand jury said no multiple times, but the DOJ wouldn't drop the case. Mm.
0: Okay, so now tell us what the judge understood. This is a key point. Were there missing pages, highly redacted pages? What was she told?
1: This is the worst part of the entire thing, in my opinion, right? This is where the cover-up is worse than the crime. As bad as the misconduct in the grand jury was, for 7 months, the U.S. Attorney's Office here in Chicago completely covered this up and deceived the court, right? So we were fighting for disclosure of these transcripts for months. They opposed it, obviously knowing how bad it was. Eventually, they agreed to turn over the transcripts just to the court, which is called in camera. So it's just the judge sees it. No defense attorneys see it. The public doesn't see it. So they produce these transcripts to the court, and they make redactions, right? Which, again, is unheard of. If you redact things that are going to be in the public docket, like Social Security numbers or birth dates, things that are going to a judge that she's going to read in her chambers don't need to be redacted. But these prosecutors sat in their office at the U.S. Attorney's office the night before turning these transcripts over to the judge and literally blacked out all of the misconduct that occurred in the grand jury. And then when they couldn't do that, they removed whole pages, sections of the transcript, turned it into the judge and never told her about the missing pages. So she reads it and says, okay, there's not a lot to see here. But we had a sense that there was still something wrong just based on the way the government was acting. So we continued to push that they turn over the unredacted versions to the court. And the judge said, Mr. Parenti, I've read 99% of these transcripts. I don't know what you think could be in there. There's only 20 lines here. And I said, Judge, the U.S. government could do a lot of damage in just two lines. And she agreed. So the government was then ordered to produce the unredacted transcripts. And then for the first time, the court realized, oh, my God. Not only did they redact all this bad stuff, but they withheld entire pages that had all the other bad stuff, including the prosecutor throwing out grand jurors that dissented with the case. So, again, it's the cover-up by the U.S. Attorney's Office is even worse than the appalling misconduct that occurred in the grand jury. Because, again, as a former federal prosecutor, your job is not to win any case. It's to do the right thing. And I've never seen a case like this where, from the jump, they did the wrong thing at every single turn.
0: So, Christopher Parenti, before we go, while the case has been thrown out, you're calling for, or is the judge reopening it? Could there be criminal charges brought? You also have, of course, two U.S. senators calling for Andrew Boutros to resign. Can they also be fired?
1: I mean, lots of things can happen. First, on the Andrew Boutros point, to me, the most offensive thing that Mr. Boutros has done is immediately after this entire thing blows up and the judge realizes what happens here, he came to court, to his credit, and he dismissed the entire thing. But then he went back to his office and sent an all-office email to all the prosecutors, including the six new ones that he just swore in that morning, calling the three prosecutors who handled this case courageous, which to me was offensive because these are the men that stood in that courtroom for 6 months and deceived the court and deceived defense counsel. And now their boss is calling them courageous, again, without any investigation of what they knew and when they knew it. To me, that is offensive and that is not the actions of a leader that I want in that office. Also, we are filing what's called a Hyde Amendment motion. So when the federal government, when this is rare, thankfully, commits misconduct like they did in this case, you can actually get your attorney's fees back, which have been extensive for all six of these individuals. So we have filed that, and people should, you know, pull that filing, which we filed yesterday, because it lays out a timeline of just how bad this misconduct was and the deception that the U.S. Attorney's Office engaged in a public courtroom over the course of 6 months.
0: Christopher Parenti, we thank you for being with us. Attorney for one of the members of the Broadview Six, also an attorney, Brian Straw. Coming up, we'll speak with two other members of the Broadview Six and what's happened to their lives with these indictments. Stay with us.

0: No.
1: Dear Someone by Lila Downs, performing in our Democracy Now! Studio. This is Democracy Now!, democracynow.org. I'm Amy Goodman. On Thursday night, I will be speaking at the IFC here in New York at West 4th and 6th Avenue after the screening of Steal the Story, Please, the new documentary about Democracy Now!, as well as my life as a journalist, and the 30 years of independent media way beyond those 30 years as well. I also want to say I'll be there with Carl Diehl, who is the director of the film, and the moderator will be the playwright, the actor, the co-host of the podcast, Don't Listen to Us, Catherine Grody, who's in a one-woman show right now, the podcast with Mandy Patinkin, her partner, and Gideon Grody Patinkin. So that's June 4th at 6:30, the film, and then the Q&A. This is Democracy Now! As we continue to look at the Broadview 6 case, we're joined by two of the activists indicted, Kat Abu-Ghazaleh, who recently ran for a seat in the U.S. House of Representatives, and Michael Rabbit, Democratic committee person in Chicago's 45th Ward. They were arrested, then indicted for protesting last year outside the Broadview ICE jail during Trump's so-called Operation Midway Blitz crackdown, when hundreds of mass federal immigration agents flooded the streets of Chicago. The charges against them were dropped last month. So, Kat, the charges were dropped against you. What did that mean? What did these charges mean? Explain what you were doing that day. And the fact, Kat Abu-Ghazaleh, you weren't arrested that day. This came weeks later, and you were running for Congress.
2: Yeah, I mean, it's impossible to talk about these charges without also talking about the conditions at the place we were protesting, the Broadview Processing Center, where ICE headquarters its operations in Chicago, which essentially functions as a concentration camp. People are denied basic human rights. They are denied translators, so they are forced to sign their own self-deportations while also being denied water, food, access to hygienic facilities. Pregnant women sleep on concrete. People are stuck sleeping standing up because they're packed in so tightly, which is why I and many others had been regularly protesting at Broadview, and ICE had escalated its actions week after week. That day, we were hit by a car. ICE drove a car into a crowd. We weren't arrested that day, but ICE still shot us with pepper bullets, rubber bullets. They deployed tear gas and flashbangs, but I didn't find out that I had been indicted until a month after this happened. These charges are simply for exercising our First Amendment rights. The government tried to villainize me and five other people for protesting the very thing that makes America great, allegedly. And yet we were tried to paint us as the villains. And we were actually the victims of a crime by an ICE agent.
1: I mean, we are watching the video right now as the car drives into you all. And you didn't know each other, is that right? The so-called Broadview Six? You didn't know all of each other.
2: Most of us did not know each other until we met in the courtroom and we were indicted on conspiracy.
1: But we're watching the car drive into you, and the ICE agents are tear gassing you all at the same time. Michael Rabbit, you are a 45th Ward Democratic committee person in Chicago. Talk about how you heard about the charges against you and what it did to your life.
3: So my wife and I were on vacation celebrating our 30-year wedding anniversary in Portugal in mid to late October. And as Kat mentioned, we weren't arrested that day. So I was rather shocked when I woke up in the morning and looked at my phone, and there was a message from the FBI saying that I had been indicted and needed to turn myself in the next day, or else there would be a warrant for my arrest. I was quite shocked by that message. I actually thought it was a scam. I honestly didn't think it was real. I actually, you know, looked up the name of the FBI agent and the U.S. attorney, assistant U.S. attorney, and found that it was real. And it was It was quite shocking. And
1: we just
3: have
1: 30 seconds, but let me ask you, were you afraid that you would get arrested coming into the country or that you wouldn't be allowed back into the U.S.?
3: Yes. So I actually was warned by a congressperson that I may be detained upon arriving at O'Hare. So we actually had to make some arrangements in case that happened, which, needless to say, made the flight home a little stressful. Mm.
1: We're going to continue this discussion post-show and post online at democracynow.org. We're talking to Kat Abu-Ghazaleh and Michael Rabbit, two of the Broadview Six, though they might not have known each other before. Charges have been dropped against them. We'll continue to cover this story. That does it for our show. I'll be at IFC on Thursday night at 6:30 in New York, then to Tampa to celebrate WMNF on Friday night, and then to Miami on Saturday and Sunday at the O Cinema. You can check our website at democracynow.org. I'm Amy Goodman.

this is DJ Cookie. I'm filling in for DJ Tina Peanut Butter Cup, and this is the show Weird Waves. I actually have not done a show in almost a year, so I'm sorry if I'm rusty. That last song actually was from a band from Modesto, and they just got back together, and I think they're touring. I don't know, I saw it on the news the other morning, but that was AM 180 by Granddaddy. So shout out 209 area code. Stay tuned if you would like for more music. This is KDVS 90.3 FM.

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Are you looking for a synth soundtrack for your sunset drive? 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Or perhaps you'd rather just lose yourself to the beat and take a break from the day's worries? 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

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The next song, I want to shout out to my best friend in the whole world.

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1: Okay, this is my last song. Thank you, DJ Tina. Okay, her DJ name is kind of a mouthful. DJ Tina Peanut Buttercup, for letting me fill in for Weird Waves. Hopefully I'll be back this summer doing a show. 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

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Welcome back. You're listening to, probably the last episode of Get Jungled. I don't know, we'll see. I might pop up in the summer, so maybe I'll randomly appear from time to time. But anyways, you're here to listen to jungle, drum and bass, anything with a breakbeat, we play it. And honestly, let's just get right into the music. As a reminder, you're listening to KDBS Davis at 90.3 FM. And as a reminder, if you have any song requests, comments, or questions, you can always call in at 530-754-KDVS. That is 530-754-KDVS. Thank you.

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Welcome back. You're listening to Get Jungled, hosted by Spiral Scratch. The song we just played was Gone Are the Days by The Ganja Crew, along with Rude Boy Monty and Mary Joy. The song before that is Just a Little by MBeat, off of the Wicked Classic album. And the song before that was All the Crew Big Up by Ronnie Size. This is the DJ Die remix called the 95 Relic. Okay, let's get to our next set of songs. And as a reminder, if you have any song requests, comments, or questions, you can always call in at 530-754-KDVS. That is 530-754-KDVS. Thank you.

Hello, hello, KDVS listeners. You just listened to Real Hardcore by Boogie Times Tribe. This is the Johnny Jungle remix. And the song before that was Should I by DJ Murky. And yeah, let's get to our next set of songs. Fortunately, I will have to be out for the rest of this hour just for academic reasons. But music's still going to be here. You're still going to be listening to jungle and drum and bass. And yeah, before we get to our next set of songs, we have some special messages just for you, the listener. Thank you.

0: 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If you or your business would like to know more about sponsoring KDVS programming, you can contact the KDVS Underwriting Department at underwriting@kdvs.org.
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Sorry, everyone. There is a bit of technical difficulties, but we will be getting right back into DJ Spiral Scratch's music. This is DJ Mad Dog. I will be covering the last 13 minutes of Get Jungled, so stay tuned if you'd like. We're going to go back into Globetz Corp. Volume 5A1. Stay tuned if you'd like. Bye.

pure energy, pure energy, pure energy, pure energy, pure energy. Pure thought, pure thought, pure thought, pure thought, pure thought. Pure energy, pure energy, pure energy, pure energy, pure energy. Pure thought, pure thought, pure thought.

Hi everyone. That last song you just listened to was Odyssey by Worsley off of the album Odyssey. The song before that was True Belief by Law off of the album Meeting of the Minds. And the song that started off that last block was Globex Corp Volume 5A1 by Duarte off of the album Globex Corp Volume 5. Again, this is DJ Mad Dog. This show is normally hosted by Spiral Stretch, but he had to leave for some academic reasons. All of these songs are picked out by him, though. I hope you guys have been enjoying. I have. And yeah, there's about 7 more minutes, so I'm going to get back into more of Spiral Stretch's picks. Stay tuned. If you'd like, again, you're listening to KDBS Davis 90.3 FM. This is Get Jungled. Bye.

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1: A national survey by Sears, the WNBA, and the National Alliance of Breast Cancer Organizations found that 62% of women underestimate their chances of getting breast cancer, and 31% do not believe they will develop the disease. Women are also not talking to each other about important breast health activities like mammograms, and doctors tend to talk to women age 55 and over less about breast health than they do younger women. Because early detection is so important in saving lives, the more women support each other and the more physicians emphasize breast health activities to all women, the better the outcomes will be. The Sears WNBA Breast Health Awareness Program will exceed the $1 million mark in cumulative donations to the National Alliance of Breast Cancer Organizations.
2: 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If you'd like more information and sleep tips, visit sleepfoundation.org.

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You are listening to KUVS Davis 90.3 FM. Just a reminder, the following views presented in this hour do not reflect the views of KUVS, KUVS sponsors, or the University of California. The song you just heard was Feel Special by Twice from their album of the same name. Before that was Big Dreamer by TFBoys. Before that was Forever One by Girls' Generations from their 7th album of the same name. And at the beginning of the block is the extended version of This Is 4 by Twice from the deluxe version of their album This Is 4. So today's setlist is one of the most special setlists for me personally, because I actually asked my friend to send in requests for this specific setlist. So sprinkled throughout the setlist will be songs that my friend has requested over the past few weeks. And by sprinkle, I mean that I group all of the non-K-pop requests together into one block, and then I sprinkled the K-pop requests throughout the setlist, if that makes sense. And then at around 4:30 today for the story portion of my show, I will be continuing talking about my experience at the BTS Arirang show in Las Vegas, day one specifically. I talked about it last week, but last week was more about my trip getting to Las Vegas, and this week will be more about the actual show itself. So stay tuned for that if you like. But for now, I have some more music. Up next is Navilera by G-Friend.

Hello, welcome back. You are listening to KDVS Davis 90.3 FM. The song you just heard was, give me one second, Ngay Buong Thang Yeo Nam Thuong by Vương Bình and Gongbi from the deluxe version of Vương Bình's album Anh Bơ Vai. That's right. Before that was When the Cherry Blossoms Fade by IOI from their first mini album Chrysalis. Before that was We by Priston from their first mini album Hi Priston. And at the beginning of the block was Naviletta by G-Friend from their album LOL. Up next will be the music block consists of non-K-pop requests from my friend. In the background right now is Shiny Silk Stockings by Harry James and his big band from the Harry James Sessions album. And after that, up next will be Blue Butterflies by Jin.

Hello, welcome back. You are listening to KDVS Davis 90.3 FM. The song you just heard was The Attic by Poppy from her album Zig. Before that was Bleed by Malcolm Todd featuring Omar Apollo. Before that was Vapor Rub by Tui. Before that was Cul-de-sac by Maya John. Before that was Eyes of You by Pretty Much from their EP Faces. Before that was Blue Butterflies by Jin. And at the beginning of the block was Shiny Silk Stockings by Harry James and His Big Man from the Harry James Sessions album. So all of these songs, again, are requests from my friends that they have sent in over the past few weeks to me. So I collected them all into one block, 40 non-K-pop requests. For the rest of the requests that are K-pop songs, I sprinkled them throughout the show. Earlier, I played This Is 4 by Twice. That is one of the requests from my friend as well. And there will be more as well until the end of the time slot. I also fill in the rest of the set list with songs that reminded me of my friends. I was inspired by DJ Aura's set earlier today, Monday, where she was picking Latino songs that reminded her of her friend and her friendships here in KDVS for her last show. I was actually there towards the end of the shows, and it was pretty emotional. My last show, I don't know whether it will be next week or 2 weeks from now, depending on whether I have time, whether I can clear my schedule to stay in Davis for one more week. But I think I'll have an answer by next week. So tune in if you like to see whether my last show, my next week's show will be my last show or not. But for now, I have more music coming. Up next will be Will I Ever See You Again by Red Velvet.

Hello, welcome back. You are listening to KDVS Davis 90.3 FM. The song you just heard was Star Eyes by Zero Base One from their album Never Say Never. Before that was Fireflies by NCT Dream, the official song of the World Scout Foundation. What a random collaboration. Before that was Supernova Love by Ive and David Guetta. This is also a request from one of my friends. Before that was Don't Know What to Do by Blackpink from their album Kill This Love. And at the beginning of the block was Will I Ever See You Again by Red Velvet from their album Chill Kill. Up next will be Into the Sun by BTS.

0: Hello, welcome back. You are listening to KDVS Davis 90.3 FM. Just a reminder, the following views presented in this hour do not reflect the views of KDVS, KDVS sponsors, or the University of California. The song you just heard was Time of Our Life by Day 6 from their album The Book of Us, Gravity. Before that was Keshiki, the Korean version of Keshiki by Even from their album Hot Mess. Before that was Bright from the semi-final of the TV competition show Still Heart Club. Before that was Pinocchio by Aho from their album The Passage. And at the beginning of the block was Into the Sun by BTS from their album Arirang. It is a little bit past 4:30 now, which means it's time for the story portion of my show today. Before I go into the actual concert itself, I'll be talking about the BTS Arirang concert in Las Vegas, day one specifically. I have a few things that I forgot to mention last week. So the reason why I said that it was pretty easy for me to acquaint myself with the location and the layout along the Las Vegas Strip was because, unfortunately, people found out where the group was staying on the Strip. And I found out after I already left Las Vegas, but just from 2 days, 48 hours in Las Vegas, like, and watching the vlog, I was able to specifically pinpoint, at the very least, like, the intersection near the tower where they were staying. I'm not gonna say where they were staying on air, because that's kind of an invasion of privacy, but it was really easy to find out, even for me, who was not a native resident, who was there for the first time and who was only there for 48 hours, because the Jungkook's vlog that he posted on TikTok was really, there were a lot of window shots and you could clearly see like very specific locations from their window, and so people were able to pinpoint where the group was staying, and people were waiting for the group outside of that specific hotel, which is not so great. That's very unfortunate. It's also, how do I say this? I wish, like, I understand that he wanted to post the vlog as soon as possible, but I wish they would have posted after they have left Las Vegas. I feel like they're more lax when it comes to, like, preserving, I guess, protecting their privacy, especially Jungkook. He's been exposing a lot of their locations nowadays recently, and like even for the vlog of day two that was posted on day three shows that at 3 a.m. day two, after they finished day one concert, he was editing the vlog for day one in order to post it by the morning of day two. That's how quick of a turnaround it was from when the vlog was filmed to when it was posted. Therefore, I wish he would have posted once they all have left Las Vegas, because it was pretty clear where they were staying, which sucks. But yeah, one thing before I talk about the actual concert itself, merch, I think I mentioned merch a little bit, but I have the specific time now with me. So I line up at 9:25 a.m. in the morning. Merch was done for me. I finished purchasing everything at 11. So around 2 hours. It's still not the longest I have waited for merch. The longest is still for Tomorrow by Together. And it was the worst experience ever, because I was almost late entering the venue for that concert. So yeah, pretty unfortunate. But 2 hours, considering the scale of the concert for BTS Arirang, and considering the amount of people that were publicly online saying that they will be lining up early, almost 2 hours is not that bad. I was expecting to stay there for, like, not gonna lie, like 4 or 6 hours. So the fact that it was less than 2 hours, it exceeded my expectations. But yeah. Oh, one more funny thing. I was sandwiched between two scalpers in line who were trying to buy the jerseys, because they clearly did not know the member's name, and they were passing like notes to each other about like the name of which guy's jersey that they should get in like priority orders, So like, it's pretty obvious that they were scalper, that they were trying to get like Jungkook's jerseys, and then if Jungkook's ran out, that they would have gotten the Suga jerseys. So yeah, pretty interesting. I left the Arte Museum at around, I'll say six, like past six a little bit. And so I took the 2 tram back to Excalibur. And then from Excalibur, I walk across the bridge in order to walk back to Allegiant Stadium. I believe that was Lot N and Lot C, like that, near that entrance. Not Lot H, because Lot H was on the other side, I believe. It was pretty packed. There were a lot of people. It was kind of weird how they were like using the barriers, the barricades, because they were barricading half the row. So they were basically restrict access to enter the venue. Like if they would have just opened the entire road to begin with, then the flow of traffic would have been way smoother and faster. But for some reason they didn't at first, and then they had to like extend, like they moved the barricade. It's hard to explain, but like the barricade wasn't blocking the road, the entry specifically, but it was like cutting the road in half, so restricting the flow of traffic in half. And so like eventually like they just removed a barricade and allowed us to like use the entire road. But yeah, so I got in by 7:26, so like roughly waited like from the Arte Museum back inside the stadium took me around like an hour. And then what I did know was that the ticket that my friend got for us was in the club section. So there was another entry where they scan your ticket, and I almost did not get in, because when I scanned my ticket in the first place, the staff was not looking at me. So I scanned it again, and apparently they don't let you scan it again the second time. So once you scan it once, that's it. And so the staff thought that I was my ticket was invalid or illegitimate. Luckily the fan behind me like was on my side, like spoke up for me, and so I was able to let into the club section, which is pretty nice, because we did not get VIP tickets, but we were still in the club section. So we got our own bars, our own water station, a restroom with a way shorter line, which is pretty great. But yeah, my friend got in super late though. Apparently my friend said that nowadays like she doesn't arrive at the stadium early anymore. Like she would arrive, let's say show start at 8, she would arrive and finish parking by 7:30, that's it, and then she would still get in like 20 minutes or less. So she got in like around like 7:50, I believe, so they still had time, which is crazy. So their wait time is like, not wait time, but their, it took them 20 minutes from the parking lot to inside the venue to the chairs, but it took me more than an hour just to get inside the arena, that the wait. So but I also like to get inside the arena earlier. I like to arrive at the stadium early just to get freebies. There were a lot of freebies, and people were pressing out freebies on the walking bridge walking towards the stadium, which is pretty nice. I think it was pretty obvious that I am a fan. Like, I mean, everyone there is a fan, but like I had my BTS keychain on, I had like photo cards on my bag, on my belt and everything. So people were giving me like stickers and freebies without me asking, which is pretty nice. I got some pretty good and unique freebies too. Like there were like Lucky Charms, there were photo cards, there were food and candies. It was pretty nice. The most amount of freebies that I got at one concert, the record is still for NCT Dream though, because I got like 30, 40 freebies at that concert, which is crazy. Because I think like for that one, I arrived at the Oakland Arena at, I'll say like noon or 1 a.m. and I stayed there because I wanted merch. I wanted to buy the light stick and wanted merch. So I got there, I waited in line for merch for like an hour, and then I just like, if I see like a crowd forming, I just walk towards it, assuming that people are passing out freebies, which they were. So I just asked for freebies from them. But yeah, Also, the staff, the showrunner, did prepare pre-show instrumental and traditional visual on the big screens, the 360 screens, which is pretty nice. I think only the bigger concert prepare that. Usually, like, they would just have like the logo of the tour on screen before the show started, but for, I believe, for Twice and now for BTS, like, they have like actual, like, they film like separate visuals and they have the recorded like music, like instrumental music for the pre-show portion, which is pretty nice. And for the first time ever, show start at 8 on the dot. It was crazy. I have never been at a show that started on the dot before, because the Stanford Day 3 show started late at like 8:15, but then Las Vegas Day 1 started right at 8, which is pretty amazing. From my point of view, they walked out from the left side, of the stage. So if you imagine the stage laid out into 4 quadrants, then they walk out from quadrant 3. So like left side, the closest left entrance from where I was sitting, and they were walking up towards the center, the center stage. So there's one center stage in the middle and then 4 extended stage. So it was a 360 concert stage laid out just like Twice, which is, I learned after the Twice show, that it is pretty, it's a pretty inconvenient stage laid out, because everyone can see everything, so you don't, there's no like dead spot or death angle for you to, as a performer, for them to basically like turn around and like fix whatever they need to get fixed. Or so like there's no like, I don't know how to say it in English, but like the translation would be like death angle, like there's no hiding spot for them. Like, so it's pretty rough, and if they want to deal with something, they have to like run back into like the green room in order to get things fixed. So which is, so I think Jihyo from Twice said that they'll never do a 360 like stage concert setup again as of right now, because it's pretty rough. Like, there's no hiding spot. Like, you have to be like on all of the time. Like, you can't just turn around and like take a break. But yeah, so let's get into the set list now, finally. So they started with Hooligan and Aliens, the remix of Run Bangtan, They Don't Know About Us, Like Animal, Fake Love, the remix, Swim. I think they stop at Swim. Yes, so Swim, that's the first 7, because they don't, on the set list that I'm looking at right now, like, they don't specify when the VAR segment was, but I think it was between Swim and Merry Go Round. So the first 7 songs was the first part. They start out pretty strong, so they got all like the heavy hitting song at the start of the show as usual. Because the Allegiant Stadium is a closed venue, there were no fireworks. There were technically like pyrotechnics that looked like fireworks that shot up from the stage, but it did not bloom like firework. There were fireworks at the end of the shows once we were in line to leave. Well, we were in the car already, but like there were like the city of Las Vegas like prepare fireworks at the end, like the shows, once the show has already been done and once BTS has already been back at their hotel, there were fireworks like outside. But for the show, the actual show itself, there weren't any fireworks. There were a lot of pyrotechnics though. Like, I could smell like the smokes from where I was, and I was in the 100 sections, which is pretty far away. Like, I mean, the view was great, but like compared to the floor section, like, we were pretty far away, and so I could not imagine like the smell and like the feeling of being in the floor section with all of the pyrotechnics. They spent a lot of money in pyrotechnics. It was insane. Like, it wasn't just for the actual performance stages itself, but during BCR, like during break time, there were a lot of pyrotechnics. The budget must have been crazy. But yeah, so they did perform the remix of Run BTS and the remix of Fake Love. Amazing songs. They had a lot of remixes. We'll get to one specific one later that my friend specifically did not like, but I like the remix of Run BTS. I like the remix of Fake Love. Most of the songs from this tour is obviously from their latest album, Arirang. Run BTS is from Proof, Fake Love is from Love Yourself, Tears, and then later Love Yourself Answers. Swim again is their title track. You're listening to the instrumental right now. Overall, a pretty like hard-hitting set list right at the beginning. The mood did kind of, I guess, like go down a little bit with Swim because it is a more mellow songs. And then I believe the V-Star segment was between Swim and Merry-Go-Round, because the VCR segment was really long, and it was during the VCR segment actually that I got goosebumps. So usually for bigger groups, like they'll have like multiple VCR segments throughout the shows. For BTS, they only have one, and they have one really long one in the middle, similar to EVEN actually. Also like EVEN, like just one VCR in the middle of the shows, in the middle of the main set list, excluding Encore obviously. But yeah, but then the VCR was really long. It was the VCR that they pre-filmed on the screen, and then they had dancers on stage. It was like, it was amazing to watch. Like people were standing up, because usually people would sit down like during the VCR segment, but people started standing up like halfway through. Like I got goosebumps, because in a way, like the tour set list and the arrangement and the choreography prove that Arirang is still a very Korean album, despite the complaints that people had when the album first dropped. Because the album is mainly in English, and because BTS was not wearing like traditional attire, they were not wearing hanbok, people were like kind of mad online that, you know, like this is not Arirang, this is not traditional music, this is not traditional Korean music. And I think that's problematic to expect any group or any K-pop group to basically perform their culture for you, the audience. Like, because when they talk about Arirang, it wasn't up, they introduced Arirang as their experience as Korean men, as Korean, not the general public experience, you know. And so I understood immediately that this is their experience, and it does not necessarily have to be them incorporating traditional music into their album, them wearing hanbok. They did, like, I think people expected like idol from BTS, but like up like 10 times the level of like, I guess, like culture and traditionalness, which is kind of problematic in my opinion. Like you can't expect, like it's kind of like you're putting like a label onto like an entire culture and an entire experience. So, but then while watching it, the Arirang concert tour kind of proved that it is their interpretation and their experience as Korean, because the stage layout itself is already in the shape of the Korean flag. And then you have literally like during the VCR segment, you have like dancers like dresses in red and blue cloak, which is the two of the four colors on the Korean flag, and they were dancing in the middle, like sort of like the sort of what's the word I'm looking for, like the arrangement and the position of their choreography like convey like the flag imagery on stage. And then like you got goosebumps from the music, from the visual on screen, from the dancers on stage. And then at the end, the dancers on stage in the center of our stage disperse to reveal the BTS member right in the middle. I'm not Korean, but like I got goosebumps just from like chills. And so like I could not imagine like how it felt for actual Koreans to be like at for that moment, because people posted like reactions online about like they were crying. And so it's interesting, and like in a way like they are showing that Arirang is like their experience and not just like an experience that people like enforce upon them. But yeah, after the V-Star segment, you get Merry-Go-Round 2.0, Normal, the remix of Not Today, Mic Drop, Fire, and then Burning Up, also known as Fire, Body to Body, and then Idol, the Idol Parade. The one remix that my friend talked about that she did not like was the remix to Not Today. When I was outside the stadium for Stanford, I also did not like the remix for Not Today, but like when I was inside, like I actually kind of like it. So it wasn't as bad as my friend made out to be. And then for Fire, It was actually a mashup, so they started with Fire, FYA, and then they immediately go straight into Fire, also known as Burning Up, and then they mix elements of Fire into Burning Up. I'm gonna call it Burning Up, like, for now, just to avoid confusion. So we have Fire first, and then Burning Up, and then towards the end of Burning Up, they mix in elements of Fire back into it, so it's like a mashup between two songs. And then they end it with Idol. So the Idol Parade is when they walk around the arena towards like the end of the four sections. So basically the last row of the four section became barricade for the Idol Parade, and so they would walk around the entire stadium with like flags that are like that with LED screens that looks like flags. It was pretty amazing. And then they would go back into the green room for like around, I'll say like 10 minutes 15 minutes, where again the camera crew would film the fans with banners requesting songs for the encore portion. So the encore started with Come Over, Butter and Dynamite, two of their English songs, and then Come Over, which is the exclusive songs on the vinyl. But I think they're releasing Come Overs online during Festa Week, which is coming soon. And then after that, you will get your two surprise songs. And we got Permission to Dance. I was so mad. Like, genuinely, like, when I heard Permission to Dance, like, I stopped filming and I just started collecting confetti. Like, I was so over it. And even RM was over it because he was making excuses as to why the DJs chose Permission to Dance. And you could tell that he was annoyed. And so I low-key manifested Permission to Dance by talking about how I don't want it to be my surprise songs to multiple people. So that's so unfortunate. But then at least we got Go-Go, which is the which is from, I believe, Love Yourself Her. This is the first time that they ever play Go-Go on the RM tour, which is great. Kind of fitting for Las Vegas. And then afterwards, they had a pretty long talking segments where they each prepare, I guess, like a speech towards the fan. And then the final two song was Please and then Into the Sun. I think the show ends at around 10:20, so like it's a 2 hours and 20-30 minutes show. Getting out of the stadium was bad because we got back to our car at 11:20 at Excalibur, which is like at the end of the walking bridge. So it took us an hour to walk from outside the stadium, walk across the bridge to our parking spot at Excalibur, which is wild. Like, we were stuck in traffic for like so long. And the members, I think they left the stadium and they arrived back to the hotel in like 20 minutes, which is also insane because he posted a photo of him already in the hotel watching the fireworks. And so even since Stanford, like, I already thought and wonder about how, logistically speaking, how they were able to leave and go back to the hotel that quick. But yeah, I guess they have, like, my friend told me that they might have like a separate entrance, and so they don't have to join like the mass amount of people that are trying to walk out of the stadium at the same time. But yeah, that's all I have for today. Kind of sad that Permission to Dance was one of my surprise songs. Like, in my head, we got one surprise song, and that was Go-Go, because I don't really like Permission to Dance. Butter and Dynamites are fine. Permission to Dance is just not that great, but that's okay. I am going to, at the very least, I'm going to day one of their show in Los Angeles, right on Jungkook's birthday. Maybe I'll go day two as well, depending on my budget, depending on whether there's cheaper tickets, but we'll see. I will be leaving you with one last song for today, and that will be Run BTS from their compilation album Proof. That's all I have for today. I don't know whether next week will be my last show or not, depending on my schedule. If it is not my last show, then I'll be talking about one more concert that I've been to. I haven't chosen one yet, but if it is my last show, then I'll be just wrapping up my journey here at KDBS as an undergraduate DJ. Thank you so much for listening, and may happiness always be with you. See you next time if you would like to tune in. Yeah.
1: Okay. One, one.

Look out now. This is the Diz. Dizzy Gillespie, that is. And let me give you some information. If you want to hear some good sounds, the sounds that's round, keep your radio tuned to KDBS in Davis, 90.3 on your FM dial. Look out. Ow. This is the Diz.

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My name is Dr. Andy, and this is Dr. Andy's Poetry and Technology Hour. It's the 25-year-old radio show that's been airing on this radio station, which means it's as old as this millennium is. Thank you very much, all of you millennials. I know we have some Generation Xers, some Zers, and maybe some baby boomers. I had a baby boomer call me a couple weeks ago and want to talk extensively about Dizzy Gillespie and his running for president of the United States in the 1960s. I think that was 1964. We have elections on the brain this week on Dr. Andy's Poetry and Technology Hour. Of course, all of the votes are not in, but when I tallied up all the counties of California, I noticed that Yolo County had greater enthusiasm for Xavier Becerra than any other county that's been tallied so far. Now, those numbers may change. We'll see. But I'm sure there are some people in Yolo County who are pleased with the results and pleased to have another chance to vote for Xavier Becerra in November. Some people will be voting for that Hilton fellow, I'm sure, if he makes it into the top two. We'll see what happens here in California, the most diverse state in the union. Here on Dr. Andy's Poetry and Technology Hour, we feature interviews with poets, pundits, prognosticators, people who care about creativity, creative professionals of various sorts. Often, we focus on poets. I've got a poet here in the studio with me, in addition to myself, and we're going to be talking some poetry. Orlin Parker is here. We're also going to hear from the two featured performers at Poetry Night, which happens tomorrow night. It's poet William O'Daly and musician Christopher Yome Blasdell. They will both be joining me on the live line. In addition, Norlin and I will be talking about poetry, and I hope that we're going to hear some of her work as well. So stick around. It's an hour full of poetry, just as you'd expect when you tune in on a Wednesday afternoon to Dr. Andy's Poetry and Technology Hour. We'll be right back after this groovy musical message.